0: p.m. Eastern. 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
3: Good evening, everyone. Welcome. Welcome to our new open forum program. During this time, we're going to open up the phone line to take your call, and each listener is invited to give us a call if you have a question or a comment about the Bible, or maybe it's about something that eBible Fellowship is teaching, and I would be glad to respond by going to the Bible and trying to find an answer to your biblical question, or going to the Bible to explain why the thing you heard is biblical, if I can do that. Perhaps you have thought of a verse that speaks against a certain teaching of eBible Fellowship, and you think that this verse will not allow a particular doctrine, and I would have to answer that. I would have to respond to that. Well, maybe not immediately. If I've never heard that verse before, I am all ears when it comes to the Bible. When it comes to matters of correction, if someone can show from the Bible that we have something wrong, that we have something wrong, then we want to be corrected. We do not want to hold on to wrong teaching. It's always better to be corrected. After you're corrected, then you have the truth. And it's when you're in the line of the truth, you're following the truth, that more truth will come forth. If you are involved in an error of some kind, then no further truth will come along that line. Now, you could still, elsewhere in the Bible find truth, but as far as that particular teaching is concerned, no, you're not going to progress, you're not going to grow. And so correction is always the best thing, and God has given us the Bible for that purpose. 2 Timothy 3:16 tells us all scripture is profitable for doctrine. And one of the other things that's profitable for is correction. Correction, which tends to go contrary to what many think. Well, you were wrong. Way back when you were wrong about this, you were wrong about that, and therefore you should shut up, many of them think, and never say another word about the Bible. Well, yeah, that's how men would handle it. That's how the mind of man operates. But God, no, he says if you're wrong, correct it. Fix it, turn from it. Actually, repentance, the word, the Greek word repentance, means think again, rethink. And, the enormous problem with the church that it turned out they continued in their erroneous doctrines and false gospels for centuries until the point of no further remedy, and God brought judgment on the church. So there's no correcting that. There's no turning back from that. But an enormous problem during the church age was the doctrines of the churches that were embedded in their confessions and creeds that they ought to and should have thought again. They should have considered, here we are, a church, and this is our teaching on baptism, but these other 10 churches also, firmly established for centuries, these other 10 churches teach differently. We all teach differently. We all can't be right. We all should go back to the Bible and really study this and think again. And if we find an error or fault, even if we can trace it back to a reformer, then we have to make correction. And you see, it's when you make correction that the Bible is seen to be the true authority. It's when corrections are not made, there's obvious error there. If you have 10 different statements on a doctrine and no correction is made of any kind, not even an attempt, not even a calling a council together to consider, nothing. That shows the authority is not the Bible. Well, at eBible Fellowship, we desire the Bible to be our authority, so we would not run away from correction if someone can show from the Bible there is an error that needs correcting. Okay, let's begin by going to our first caller tonight. Welcome to our question and answer program. Please go ahead with your call.
4: I was originally calling tonight with another slew of questions from kids for you, but something happened today, which I think you'll be encouraged if I tell you about, and I have a question about it. I rent apartments, and there's a family on the second floor that I rent to, and I've learned very early on when I started doing this, don't get personal with the tenants, don't become friends with the tenants, you know, just collect the rent, and that's that. Anyway, today, I might see the tenants, honestly, twice a year. You know, if something breaks, or, you know, washing machine breaks down, whatever it could be. But today, she knocked at my door and she says, can you help me find my package? She couldn't find a UPS package. So I went looking, helping her find it, and I found it. And out of the clear blue sky, she says, you know, God's in control of all this. You know, this world is horrible division. I'm afraid of everybody. We're near the end. So I'm quiet at this point. I'm not saying anything, but she's going on and she's saying, you know, even me and my husband, we sometimes I want to divorce him, but I know God says I can't divorce him, because if I divorce him, my next relationship will be an adulterous relationship. So now I'm thinking to myself, that's a funny thing to hear from somebody. You don't normally hear that nowadays.
3: That's extremely rare.
4: Yeah, and I was very shocked. So then I started opening up my mouth and started to talk. And she says, you know, we're really near the end. And I said to her, you know, have you ever heard of the biblical timeline of history? And she says, no. She, you know, so I started telling her a little bit about it, you know, but she's, you know, she's going on with she was saying some nutty things, you know, that eBible Fellowship doesn't agree with, but she was saying quite a few things which matched, but she could tell she was confused. She used the word division, and she used the word, and she hasn't gone to church. She goes, no, I don't think I should ever go to church again. And I go, that's very good. And then I started talking about that. That brought up the biblical timeline of history. I mentioned 1988 was when God cut off the church. Anyway, we're going on, and she, as we're talking, the mailman comes. He hands me a package. It's heavy. I was like, what could this be? And I see E-Bible Fellowship is on the front of the package. I'm like, I don't remember ordering anything from E-Bible Fellowship. I open it. Inside is your new book, the 40 paths, the 40-year paths, timeline of history book. And I looked at her, I says, you know, I'm going to give this to you. This is yours. And I gave her that, and I gave her the, I happen to have an invitation to listen card, and I had a track, and I put that in the book too. I goes, this is yours. And she was so happy to get this, so happy. Mm-hmm. And, you know, I would think that was an act of God. Am I right?
3: You didn't order the book?
4: I don't remember ordering that book. No, I don't have any book, obviously. So I have to order another one next month. But it showed up in the mailbox. And I was like, I mean, what are the odds of me talking to this woman?
3: Yeah. Yeah,
4: and wow. The book appears in the mailbox right there. And I open it up and she's like, I just couldn't believe it. So I told her to call into the program, but you know, she wants to read the book. She goes, oh, I'll give you the book back after I'm done reading it. I go, no, you can hold on to it. I can get another one. And I just really saw that as an act of God.
3: Oh, well, definitely circumstances, the arranging of the circumstances, that God always does that. But I know what you're saying, that, you know, the way it worked out at that particular moment, here's the mailman while you're having a discussion with the tenant who you normally don't discuss these things with, and she's saying things. I was thinking family radio listener when
4: I didn't think
3: speaking
4: of that.
3: You know, it's adulterous and a couple of other things you mentioned sounded like a family radio perhaps former family radio listener, even the not going to church part.
4: Yeah, it could be. I mean, she's been renting here for 7 years and this is the most I've ever talked to her. But anyway, if you like, I still got questions from children. I was going to tell you to hold on to your seat because I got like 20 of them here.
3: Well, I don't know about 20, but we can handle one or two.
4: All right. So let me give you the first one. I have two parents. One is saved. What is not? One is not. Do I give priority in obeying the one parent over the other?
3: Okay. For a second. All right, so this is from the child, the kid.
4: Yes.
3: And, first of all, as a kid, you might think one is saved, one is not. But, and it's possible maybe because one stayed in the church, that would be an indicator. But otherwise, you could be wrong. That's the first thing. You could be making an assumption, and of course, you know, the kid knows his parents a lot better than other people, but still, it might be good to leave that in God's hands. And if, one you think is saved, and the question is, should I obey the one and not the other, or what was that again? What was that part?
4: Should he prioritize obeying one over the other?
3: No. The same criteria for both would be, father or mother is telling me something that's lawful. Like go to bed, you know, a certain time, or it's too late. Get off the TV, computer, phone, go to bed. That's a lawful command from a parent. It's only when the parents like the government. The parent is the government for the children. And so the laws that God gives all of us concerning government really apply to the children under their parents. And we are to obey the government in all things lawful. It's only when the government says, you know, do this, take your child, your 5 month in the womb child or whatever age in the womb child and abort it. we refuse. No, that's unlawful. Like Pharaoh commanded mothers and fathers in Israel to turn over their children for death, and Moses' mother refused. Same thing in the home. Of course, that won't happen, but a parent could tell a child to do something unlawful, and just the law of God would be applied to all the commandments that, you know, normally wouldn't even come up. Most things are lawful. This is what's for dinner, or you're grounded. You can't go out for a week. You know, these are all lawful things. And one might be stricter. One parent might be stricter than the other. The other might be, you know, easygoing, perhaps even too easygoing. One parent might use a belt, depending on the age of the kid. And this honor is to be shown to both parents, all things lawful. And in doing that, we are really obeying God. That's why we want to do it, because God tells children, honor your parents. And that's God's command to the young man, young woman, honor your parents. And so if the unsaved parent says something, well, we want to be example of the believer to father, and we will do it. And in doing so, we're serving God.
4: Okay, next question. Luke 6, 29 and 30 seems to suggest that I had to be bullied and not fight back.
3: Luke 6, 29, 30. And unto him that smiteth thee on the one cheek, offer also the other. And him that taketh away thy cloak, forbid not to take thy coat also. Give to every man that asketh of thee, and of him that taketh away thy goods, ask them not again. Well, God has given us wisdom, and we also have God. If we're a child of God, we have God on our side. And if we're in a situation at school where someone's slapping us around, or we can pray for wisdom, maybe they're bullying, like you're saying, give me your lunch, give me your money, something like that. We start by going to God, help me, Lord. Here's the situation. We could lay it out before God, and God, as you just demonstrated with your opening remarks, God's in control of all circumstances. It may appear in this world especially, things are out of control, but nothing's out of God's control. And these circumstances that have developed at school, coming out of school, whatever the situation, God permitted. He allowed it to happen. In other words, it happened according to his permissive will. And there's often, always a very good reason God permitted it to happen. For a child of God, one thing's for certain, the situation will work together for our good. There will be a benefit. There will be a positive that comes from it. And so that's the first thing, you know, that is very helpful to our psyche, to our mind, that from the experience and maybe from everyone's reaction and viewpoint of the thing, it's just terrible, it's awful, there's no good. But we see it from God's perspective. God could be trying us, testing us. He wants us to trust him in all circumstances, in all situations. And we see that in the Bible, you know, where not like being bullied, but where people of God's lives, excuse me, their lives are on the line, with Shadrach, Meshach, and Abednego, who, from everything we can read, were very young. They could have been teenagers, 17, 18, 19, at the time, or maybe 20, 21, very young men. When the command went through all Babylon from the king, bowed down, and they faced the situation very respectfully. We will not bow down. This is a command from government, unlawful. And they were willing to take the consequences or suffer the consequences. And the Bible does tell us, you know, if you're defrauded, I think it says in 1 Corinthians somewhere, why do you not, you know, instead of going to court to unbelievers, why do you not allow yourself to be defrauded? And that could be in financial things or various matters. But here we also have other examples of the Apostle Paul, who uses law and government to the advantage of, for the sake of his going forth with the gospel. If anyone could be an example of someone bullied in the Bible, it would have been Paul in many cities. Often when he would go into the synagogues and there would be an angry response, and the Jews would stir up people in the city, and he was stoned, I don't know how many times, and beaten. We see he was in Philippi, he was beaten and thrown into prison, and then after the miraculous earthquake that opened the prison gates and loosed everyone's bonds, the next day the magistrates, the sergeants, came to release him, let these men go. And then Paul said, do you beat someone who is a Roman uncondemned and publicly, and then try to usher them out privately? And then they feared because they heard he was a Roman. And the magistrates came down personally, probably, you know, bending over backwards, let us make this better. And oh, how could this have happened? So we can use, you know, when we're praying, we can use government in school. It's the school authorities. And we can, you know, as we're praying for wisdom, sometimes you may not want to go to the authority according to the circumstances, but you can go to the authority according to God. He would permit that. And so there's just so many things other than, you know, many things that can be done other than you hit me, I'm going to hit you back. I would think for a true child of God that we want to avoid that at all costs, if possible. We want to avoid that. And that's what Christ is saying. Unto him that smiteth thee on the one cheek, offer also the other. And him that taketh away thy cloak, forbid not to take thy coat also. One last thing is that to be smitten on the cheek, or for someone to come and take something from you, a lot of times it's not the slap, but it's our pride. It's our pride, especially if it's done in front of other people. And that is an area that God could have allowed it to happen in order to have us humbled, that maybe we are too proud and we care too much about how things appear to other people. And so in full view of other people, something like that happens and we're embarrassed, we're ashamed. And often it was a blow to our pride. And what Jesus is basically indicating is that if we grow, you know, if the Lord matures us in spirit to the point where, okay, I don't really care as far as how this looks to other people. I care more about what God would have me to react and in the manner in which God would have me to react. And also it gets into the whole matter of what Christ suffered for us, that he bore our sin in a full public display. He was naked, hanging on the cross, a public spectacle, made accursed and ashamed. And it was for me that happened, that he demonstrated what he had done at the foundation of the world in dying for my sins, a shameful death. And so this is a little bit of public ridicule or shame. And so as a child of God, oh Lord, help me not to be proud. Help me to be humble and to be an example of the believer to this individual, this person, this group, to show them that, you know, we don't have to have our strings pulled and walk according to the course of this world, which is, you know, the world dictates policy. If this happens to you, this is to be your response. And it's almost like you've seen the story so many times. The kid goes home having been bullied and the dad grabs him. No, son of mine's not going to fight back, and takes him back to school. And now you're going to, and there's a big fight in the court. That's the usual story. And that's a worldly tale. But we're not of the world. We're not of the world. Christ has taken us out of the world. We're of the world of the kingdom of heaven, the world of God's elect. And so these are our guidelines and our directions in these kinds of matters. And people of the world might go, huh, come on. You got to stand up for yourself. You got to fight back. Well, no, God actually doesn't tell us to do that in the Bible.
4: You want another one?
3: Sure.
4: Okay, sure. Well, you brought up we're not of the world. And the next question has to do with that. Can you go to James 4:4? Is that implying that I really shouldn't have many friends? James 4:4.
3: James 4, verse 4. Behold also the ships. Oh, I'm sorry. That's chapter 3. James 4:4. Ye adulterers. I'm going to back up to verse 1. From whence come wars and fightings among you? Come they not hence, even of your lusts that war in your members?
4: Are you sure that's the verse here?
3: No, I'm reading up to verse 4.
4: Okay.
3: Yeah, that was verse 1. That was James 4, verse 1. Ye lust and have not, ye kill and desire to have and cannot obtain. Ye fight in war, yet ye have not because ye ask not. Ye ask and receive not because ye ask amiss that ye may consume it upon your lusts. Ye adulterers and adulteresses, know ye not that the friendship of the world is enmity with God? Whosoever therefore will be a friend of the world is the enemy of God. And what's the specific question again?
4: Yeah, that was the verse. Is that telling me that we can't have many friends?
3: Oh, no. No. It may work out that way, but it's not. God isn't commanding us to limit our friends. You know, he He would tell us to be kind and to the unthankful, to the evil, even to our enemies. But ye adulterers and adulteresses, why is God saying that, and who is he speaking to? And the answer is the human race, all people, because Romans 7 tells us that all people, mankind, have been placed by God in a spiritual marriage with the law of God, and every transgression of the law, which is sin, is an act of spiritual adultery. So every time we sin in thought, word, and deed, we have broken our marriage relationship with the law of God spiritually and have engaged in adultery. As in any marriage, there should be faithfulness between those who are married, the husband to the wife. The husband does not go after other women. He's faithful to his wife. Well, in this case, the law is our husband, and vice versa, the wife faithful to the husband. In this case, the law is our husband, and we are obligated to be faithful to our husband by keeping the law. Keep my commandments. That's love between the creature man and the creator God and the law that he established for us. And we all break the law. There is none righteous, no, not one. All have sinned and fallen short of the glory of God. Therefore, every human being is an adulterer and adulteress. Ye adulterers and adulteresses, know ye not that the friendship of the world is enmity with God? This is speaking of the way of the world. The world is set up in the Bible as the opposition. It's set up as the enemy, and that's what enmity, the friendship of the world is enmity with God. The world is going against the commandments of God, against the Bible. We see that every day, everywhere in the world. They are not interested. They do not consult. They're not looking to the Bible. They're looking to the ways of the world, the secular ways, the philosophies of men, the religions that are not Bible-based, and even the religion that is Bible-based, they're apostate. They've fallen away from the Bible. They're corrupt. And so the friendship of the world is enmity with God. The world is the enemy of God. If we make friends with the world, it's as though the world has become our ally, or the world has taken us for an ally in its battle against God. There's warfare going on between the world, the kingdom of Satan, the darkness, the spiritual dark forces at work in this world. And here we are enamored with the world. We love the world, the things of the world. And God warns, you know, in 1 John 2 about that. He says in 1 John 2 in verse 15, love not the world, neither the things that are in the world. If any man loves the world, the love of the Father is not in him. For all that is in the world, the lust of the flesh and the lust of the eyes and the pride of life is not of the Father, but is of the world. And the world passeth away, and the lust thereof, but he that doeth the will of God abideth forever. We see you know, lust of the flesh, lust of the eyes, that's sin. The world is completely wrapped up in sin, and we're being buddy-buddy with it. We're, you know, good pals. The world's our friend, we just want to engross ourselves and jump right in, and so we're all caught up in the world's music, in the world's entertainment, movies, TV, in the world's politics, in the world's mindset. Just the things of the world, we have identified with them, and that sets us in opposition to God. The world's at enmity. If we're with the world, it's kind of like, you know, World War II. The Allies, there were the I think it was called the Axis of Evil. You had the Nazi Germany. And then they would get allies with Japan or Italy to fight the Americans and their various nations that allied with them. When you're friends, you have this agreement. It's almost like a covenant you enter into. And so God is saying, know ye not the friendship of the world is enmity with God. Whosoever therefore will be a friend of the world is the enemy of God. It's not saying that I can't be friends with individual people, and those individual people might themselves be friends of the world. That's a different matter. We always, as a servant of Christ, a child of God, we don't try to isolate. That is what may happen, or there may be separation from the world, but it's not we ourselves who pull back from people. No, we can tell a friend when the friend on Sunday wants to go to the game, and come on, they win this game, they're going to the playoffs, it's like the biggest game of the year, we gotta go, we got tickets, come on. And you see, there's the pull, and there's the test of God. There's the test of God. God's always testing us concerning who do we love more? Do we love Christ? And if you love me, keep my commandments. And the Bible says that, you could go to the game Monday or Wednesday or Saturday, but not Sunday, the Lord's day. That's God's holy day. But it's a big game, and my friend and all my friends are going. If I don't go, I'm going to look weird. And see, there's the testing ground for a young person. And so if they go, then why didn't you go? And what are you going to say? Well, the Bible tells me that Sunday is the Lord's day, and I really don't want to get into sports and things. It even says not doing my own will, but so then they may pull away. But it's not coming from the child of God. If people of the world do pull away from us, that's typically the people the world's doing and not our doing. We want to be with them. We like them, and we're praying for them, and we want to, we love them. We want to share the word of God with them if we're truly saved, and it may not work out that way.
4: And if I have devotions every day with my parents, does Proverbs 22:6 guarantee my salvation?
3: Is this another question?
4: It doesn't have to be. I can bring it another time.
3: Let me see. Proverbs 22
4: Six.
3: And this will be the last one. Train up a child in the way he should go, and when he is old, he will not depart from it. And the question is, if
4: he has devotions every day with his parents, mm-hmm. does this kind of guarantee the kid's salvation?
3: No. No. There's a spiritual meaning here. The word train up is also translated as dedicate. Has to do with the dedication of the temple and some other things. Also, a child, train up a child in a way he should go when he is old. The Bible likens youth to the time period of the day of salvation and being old to our present time period of the day of judgment. So when there is, in the day of salvation, a child, the youth are taught that is God has saved his people and so forth. So there is no guarantee anywhere in the Bible for salvation in doing any activity. And this would be a good work, parents who are reading the Bible to their children.

0: There's no verse in the Bible where anybody can point to. Sometimes there's an impression of that. It may read that way on the surface, kind of like churches have gotten that idea about baptizing young people. If you baptize them, you're imparting some grace, and now they're covenant children, and somewhere down the line, they're going to go. There's nothing in the Bible about that, that someone who has been baptized, it means somewhere in their life, they're going to, you know, God save them or will save them. Unfortunately, it's not unfortunate. Salvation is in God's control, in his hands. Now, the good thing for a parent is that we know faith comes by hearing by the word of God. And so mothers and fathers that did read the Bible to their children, pray with their children, let's say outside the church during the latter rain period, especially when God was saving a great multitude, the parents can be comforted. I know my children heard the gospel. They were in the right location outside the church. They had the right book, the Bible, and we even taught the truth. And we were praying, and we left it in God's hands. We taught them that you can't get yourself saved, that God will save whom he will save. So the seed was sown properly. The rain fell, greatly if parents were often doing that, and then we trust God. We also are encouraged because God tells us, I think there is a verse in Jeremiah that indicates he saves one of a city, two of a family, meaning God works through families. He has done his work often through families of his people, and the prayers of the saints going up. It wasn't vain activity, and so this time period, that's why we're still praying, oh Lord, Heavenly Father, having had mercy, have mercy, those of us who did bring the truth of the Bible, the gospel, to our children regularly, and yet we don't see anything. Again, another testing program for parents. It's not just the children. Everyone gets tested. No one escapes the testing program of God, and we're tried. We're tried. We could, as parents, be discouraged. Where is this faithful God? But no. We want to trust God, and we keep going back to him. Dear Father, could it be that you would have saved one of my children and all of my children and so forth?
1: Well, thanks for all that time today. You basically turned it into a special children's open forum hour.
0: Well, they were good questions. I appreciate
1: those. Thank you
0: questions.
1: Again.
0: All right. Well, thank you. And let's go to our next caller tonight. Welcome to our question and answer program. Please go ahead with your call.
2: Hi, Chris. How are you?
0: I'm doing well. Thank you.
2: You hear me okay?
0: Yeah, I can hear you very well.
2: Okay. I want to ask your opinion on a question. I recently celebrated a birthday, and I had somebody from the church, a good friend of mine, who's in a position of authority in the church, send me a birthday card. And on the bottom of the birthday greeting, he quoted Jeremiah chapter 2, verses 3 to 11. I know that's a lot of verses to read, but if you want to read that, that would be great.
0: All right. Jeremiah 2, starting in verse 3. Jeremiah 2:3. Israel was holiness unto Jehovah, and the first fruits of his increase. All that devour him shall offend, evil shall come.

0: upon them, saith Jehovah. Hear ye the word of Jehovah, O house of Jacob, and all the families of the house of Israel. Thus saith Jehovah, what iniquity have your fathers found in me, that they are gone far from me, and have walked after vanity and are become vain? Neither said they, where is Jehovah that brought us up out of the land of Egypt, that led us through the wilderness, through the land of deserts and of pits, through a land of drought and of the shadow of death, through a land that no man passed through and where no man dwelt? And I brought you into a plentiful country to eat the fruit thereof and the goodness thereof. But when ye entered, ye defiled my land and made mine heritage an abomination. The priests said not, where is Jehovah? And they that handle the law knew me not. The pastors also transgressed against me, and the prophets prophesied by Baal, and walked after things that do not profit. Wherefore I will yet plead with you, saith Jehovah, and with your children's children will I plead. For pass over the isles of Chittim, and see, and send unto Kedar, and consider diligently, and see if there be such a thing. Hath a nation changed their gods, which are yet no gods, but my people have changed their glory for that which doth not profit?
1: So I read these verses, and I was at first very surprised that he would quote this passage to me, and I wasn't quite sure how to respond. And I responded by saying, that's a very interesting passage that you quote on my card. I said, I'm somewhat familiar with that passage, and the reason I'm familiar with it is because God uses Israel, particularly in the book of Jeremiah, to typify the church. And I'm sure I'm going to get a reaction from that, from him. And I just wanted to ask you your opinion on that. And I know I could do some research and go into Mr. Camping's book, The End of the Church Age and After, but I wanted to ask you if you can give me some quick references on this verse, how I could show from this passage here that God is speaking of the New Testament church as well as Israel.
0: Well, yeah.
1: Or if it's even worth getting into it with.
0: Well, sure. I mean, it was nice. He sent you a card and put scripture on it. That's always good to get.
1: I got the feeling that he's quoting the scripture as kind of a rebuke to me because he thinks I belong to a cult.
0: I don't know anything about that. But as far as that's the thing that many in the churches don't understand is they don't understand how God wrote the Bible in parables, historical, true history, but historical parables, and they don't understand Israel. And so, yeah, it would be a good opportunity to go to 1 Kings 9, and it says in 1 Kings 9, excuse me, in verse 6, but if ye shall at all turn from following me, you or your children, and will not keep my commandments and my statutes, which I have set before you, but go and serve other gods and worship them, then will I cut off Israel out of the land which I have given them in this house. And that the temple of Solomon, the house of God, has just been completed. And this house, which I have hallowed for my name, will I cast out of my sight, and Israel shall be a proverb and a byword among all people. So you can reference these verses and ask the question, did Israel turn from following God? Was Israel cut off? And of course, the Bible says yes, they were cut off. Jesus cursed the fig tree. The veil of the temple was rent in twain. There's many verses that indicate Israel was cut off. And that means what God says, if you turn from following me, then will I cut off Israel out of the land I have given them, and this house which I have hallowed for my name will I cast out of my sight, and Israel shall be a proverb and a byword. Since the Bible indicates Israel was cut off, then that what God says has come to pass, that they have been turned into a proverb. And also in 2 Chronicles 7, it says in verse 20, same, this is a parallel to 1 Kings 9, verse 19, 2 Chronicles 7:19. But if ye turn away and forsake my statutes and my commandments, which I have set before you, and shall go and serve other gods and worship them, then will I pluck them up by the roots out of my land, which I have given them. Was Israel plucked up by the roots out of the land of Israel? Yes, until the 20th century. For hundreds of years, this was fulfilled. And then will I pluck them up by the roots out of my land, which I have given them. And this house, 1 Kings 9, makes reference to Israel. Israel will be a proverb. 2 Chronicles 20 emphasizes the house. Excuse me. And this house, which I have sanctified for my name, will I cast out of my sight, and will make it to be a proverb and a byword among all nations. So there we have two proof verses that Israel will be a proverb and the house of God will be a proverb. And you could, if you want, you know, go further into a proverb. I look up proverb, and I think it's also translated as parable in the Old Testament. Israel and the house of God are made a parable. And then when we go to the New Testament, 1 Peter 4, verse 17, for the time has come, the judgment must begin at the house of God. Okay, now, what is that house of God? What is that house of God? If anyone, your friend or anyone, starts saying, well, that's the actual temple back in the first century or wherever back in history they want to go, we can stop them. Say, no, that's not the case, because God turned the house of God into a proverb. It's a parable. And so when it says judgment must begin, the time has come, the judgment must begin at the house of God, that's a proverb or a parable. And we have to search the Bible to find out, well, what is the spiritual meaning of that proverb that God tells us it's a proverb? And if we go to 1 Timothy 3, verse 15, it says, but if I tarry long, that thou mayest know how thou oughtest to behave thyself in the house of God, which is the church. It's the church. The proverb, the spiritual meaning, like Christ would explain a parable. This is the explanation of that parable, where God says, I'll turn you into a proverb or a parable. And we use the Bible to define the exposition of that particular proverb. House of God means the church. Judgment begins at the church. Israel's also turned into a proverb. And we can go to Acts 7, verse 38, where God speaks of the church in the wilderness. That is, Israel in its wilderness sojourn was called a church. And that quickly, along with the house of God, the church, now we have biblical support confirming our understanding that when we read of Israel or Judah and in the New Testament, or when we read of the house of God, it's referring to the church. And then you can take them to Matthew 24, the abomination of desolation standing in the holy place. The holy place would be the house of God. Oh, but it's not the first century temple house of God, or it's not the holy place that it was destroyed. It is the proverb of the holy place, the church. That's where the abomination is. The abomination is Satan. And in order for Satan, the abomination, to be in the holy place, the daily had to be taken away. And the daily, if we go back to Daniel, where the abomination's mentioned, it refers to, it's a transaction. The daily's taken away, the abomination set up, and the daily is the candlestick. The candlestick from Leviticus 24, the candlestick's taken away, and from there we can go to Revelation 2, 1 through 5, Christ is in the midst of the seven golden candlesticks, and Revelation tells us the seven candlesticks are the church. He's in the midst of the church. He's the light of the candlestick. Christ is the daily, and for the abomination to be set up, the daily had to be taken away. Christ has departed from the church, and then Matthew 24, flee Judea. Again, now Judea is a proverb. According to the Bible, not according to Mr. Camping, not according to, you know, E-Bible Fellowship, according to the Bible, according to those verses, Judea is a proverb. And what is the meaning? The church in the wilderness. It's the church. So you must flee the church at the time of the end when judgment begins at the house of God, which is the church. It keeps coming back. We can keep bringing them back if we were consistent, and they will keep, I'm sure, individuals will keep trying to make ends around. But these verses that explain Israel and the house of God are a proverb, we can keep bringing them back. And we could even get into Christ's spoken parables. Christ is the word. Obviously, he was teaching us how to understand the whole Bible and so forth.
1: Yeah. Can I ask a quick follow-up question?
0: Yeah.
1: When they were teaching, well, of course, a lot of the things you said, I've talked to them about that before. And, you know, they believe in the literal, historical, grammatical method of interpretation. And I remember you saying one time, I never forget this, how you said, you know, when Jesus came into the world, he was the Word of God. So you would think, if the Bible was to be interpreted literally, then Christ would have spoken literally. He wouldn't have wrote the whole Bible to be interpreted literally, but then when he came, spoke in parables. Like, for instance, when they were going through the book of Matthew, in Matthew 24, mm-hmm. where it says, because they also believe in the whole 70 AD, and when they looked at Matthew 24:3, and it says, tell us, when shall these things be, and what shall be the sign of thy coming in the end of the world? Well, their explanation is, this is three different questions here. First question, when shall these things be? That's talking about one event. And what shall be the sign of thy coming? And that's talking about another event, and of the end of the world. So they approached it as three different things, and they talked about Jerusalem being invaded, and I think it was Antiochus Epiphany or something
0: well,
1: like
0: yeah.
1: that.
0: Oh, yeah. Yeah, they want to put far off the evil day into the first sure. century. But I wouldn't let them. I would keep bringing them back, because actually, you know, those two verses, 1 Kings 9, 7 and 8, 6 through 8, and 2 Chronicles 7, 20, they're directly hitting the preterists directly, that everything they say, you know, that's what they want to do. Well, this is about literal Israel. No, it's a proverb that Israel's done. God judged them. He tells us that here. He turned them into a proverb. And when we read the New Testament, they're a proverb. Oh, yeah, but this in 78, no, you can't go back to 70 AD. That's a proverb. You can't take anything from Matthew 24, anything from the New Testament, and go back to 70 AD. I would just consistently see sometimes it's kind of like, you have these two six shooters, right, that are all you need. And because they're going to other verses, let me put these two down and let me try to follow them around and answer them on this point and answer them on that point. No, they can't do anything against those scriptures that shoot down their really, erroneous theory quickly. There is no, as God says, and I think it's in Luke 21, which is the parallel chapter to Matthew 24, in verse 15, "For I will give you a mouth and wisdom, which all your adversaries shall not be able to gainsay nor resist." These things cannot be gainsaid nor resisted. Will they gainsay and will they resist? Definitely. But in actuality, because it settles the matter, they cannot be gainsaid or resisted truthfully. And that's all we're looking for. We're not looking to win the argument. You can never convince, someone who is just doesn't have the understanding. God hasn't given them understanding to know the mysteries. So we're not looking to convince them. We're looking to prove the truth and to share the truth from the Bible, especially if others are around, like on Facebook or something, if it's an open public discussion. And so if we have something that answers it, and this is what those in opposition to the truth do all the time. You have something that answers the point, the question, they will say, yeah, but, and like atheists or whatever, yeah, but let's go here, let's go there. And I would just keep bringing them back. No, you haven't answered this. You haven't answered 2 Chronicles 7. You haven't answered 1 Kings 9. God's word says Israel will be made a proverb if they were unfaithful. The Bible reveals they were unfaithful. God turned them into a proverb. Now, our task is to find out what is the spiritual meaning of that proverb. And that's what we did with the house of God, which is the church.
1: Yeah, you were in the I'll be real quick. In the previous call, you were talking about testing. And for me, this is a test because I still have many family members that go to this church. So I'm kind of tap dancing a little bit, if you will, when it comes to giving my answers, because if I'm too bold and too strong, it'll cause other problems in the family. So it's something that God has put on my plate, and it's a little bit difficult to figure out exactly which way to go.
0: Okay, well, thank you for calling.
1: Thank you
0: for sharing. And let's go to our next caller tonight. Welcome to our new open forum program. Please go ahead with your call. Hello. Hello, sorry, can you hear me?
2: Unmuted the call. Oh,
3: there we go. Hello.
0: Good evening, please.
3: Hello?
0: Go ahead. Yes, good evening. We can hear you. Please, go ahead.
3: Yes, sir. Good evening. So I would like you to read Mark chapter 5 from verse 10 to 17.
0: I'm sorry. What was the book?
3: Mark. Book of Mark.
0: Mark, Mark, okay.
3: Yes.
0: Mark 5, 10 through 17?
3: Yes. Then I will have my questions.
0: Mark 5, Verse 10. And he besought him much that he would not send them away out of the country. Now there was there nigh unto the mountains a great herd of swine feeding, and all the devils besought him, saying, send us into the swine, that we may enter into them. And forthwith Jesus gave them leave, and the unclean spirits went out and entered into the swine, and the herd ran violently down a steep place into the sea. They were about 2,000 and were choked in the sea. And they that fed the swine fled and told it in the city and in the country. And they went out to see what it was that was done. And they come to Jesus and see him that was possessed with the devil and had the legion sitting and clothed and in his right mind. And they were afraid. And they that saw it told them how it befell to him that was possessed with the devil, and also concerning the swine, and they began to pray him to depart out of their coast.
3: Okay, thank you. So my first question is there any spiritual meaning of the 2,000, about 2,000 swine, and those who them that, flee, about 2,000 swine around, yeah, run in the sea and be choked. And my second, yes, question is, in verse 17, they began to pray him and to depart from their course. So we expecting them, having seen the miracle, to pray Jesus to stay in their town, but they pray him to depart. So I don't, there's any question about that?
0: Well, first of all, the word pray, it really is ask. Right, when we pray, we're asking God. So they were asking him to depart because they lost, they had a big herd of swine, which was a lot of money, and they lost the money. So it's basically people of the world that they didn't like that result, and they wanted Christ to leave. But the spiritual meaning, we can see if we go to Luke chapter 8, it says in verse 30, and Jesus asked him, saying, what is thy name? And he said, Legion, because many devils were entered into him, and they besought him that he would not command them to go out into the deep. Excuse me. And there was there a herd of many swine feeding on the mountain. They besought him that he would suffer them to enter into them, and he suffered them. Then went the devils out of the man and entered into the swine, and the herd ran violently down a steep place into the lake and were choked. Now the word steep we saw in both places, it's Strong's 2911. It's from 2910. 2910 is the word for hang or hanged. For example, Acts 5 verse 30, hanged on a tree. It's basically a related word. And we know that all who are hanged on a tree are accursed. So going off a steep place, a hanging place, would identify with being cursed. And those who are cursed are under the judgment of God. The word deep in Luke 8, verse 31, he would command them to, that he would not command them to go out into the deep. This is the word, the Greek word abysso or abyss, from the book of Revelation, the bottomless pit, or it's also, I think, just translated as pit, but it's the bottomless pit where Satan was bound. So it typifies death and hell, and God's judgment. So the about 2,000 swine went off a steep place, a hanging place, into the deep, and they were choked. They drowned, and we we know from the death of Pharaoh and the Egyptians to drown in the sea indicates one is under the wrath of God. When the water kills you, God used the water there. He used the water of the flood in the time of Noah to drown the inhabitants of the world, judgment of God. So, you know, looking at all of that, then we wonder about the about 2,000. God's very careful. He doesn't say 2,000. If he said there were 2,000 swine, then we would have the exact number. He says about 2,000. So there could have been 1,998 or 2,002 or something like that. There were not exactly 2,000. And it reminds us of a similar statement in Joshua when they crossed the river Jordan. And it says in Joshua, yeah, I'm not exactly sure
3: the Joshua verse 5:3.
0: Where? Chapter
3: I think
0: 5?
3: It's chapter 5:3, something like that.
0: Well, I don't know if I can. Oh, here it is. Here's the verse. Joshua 3, verse 4, yes. Yet there shall be a space. Yes. Now, it's speaking of the Ark of the Covenant, yes. The Levites would carry over. Well, first they stepped at the brim of the water of the River Jordan, and the water stood up, and they had the Ark of the Covenant on their shoulders, and they stood there in the dry riverbank, and then we read in verse 4, yet there shall be a space between you and it, that is referring to the Ark of the Covenant, about 2,000 cubits by measure. Come not near unto it, that ye may know the way by which ye must go, for ye have not passed this way heretofore. Now the River Jordan is another body of water that God often uses as a figure of hell, his judgment, death and hell. Jesus was baptized in the River Jordan, came up out of the water, picturing his death and resurrection. And so the ark also identifies with Christ. Christ experienced the wrath of God in 33 AD when he went to the cross. And he demonstrated how it is that the people of God can go through the wrath of God without harm, without themselves being killed, because he died in our place. That's what he demonstrated on the cross. And that's why all Israel, about 2,000 cubits behind, follow and cross over the dry riverbank or the dry riverbed to the other side, which is the land of Canaan, the promised land that was promised to Abraham for an everlasting and to his seed for an everlasting possession. And so it's picturing the elect of God who go through the judgment of God, but there's no water. The water represents the wrath of God that touches them because Christ dried it up. He took the full force of God's wrath, his anger, and he died in our place at the foundation of the world, paying for our sin. And so the about, here too, exactly as in Mark, about 2,000, there it said 2,000 swine, here about 2,000 cubits. And, you know, it mentioned measure, about 2,000 cubits by measure. If we go to, I think it's Psalm 39, we read in verse 4, Jehovah, make me to know mine end and the measure of my days, what it is that I may know how frail I am. Mine end, make me to know mine end and the measure of my days, about 2,000 cubits by measure, 33 AD, that's what the ark and, you know, being carried and stood there in the River Jordan, that the water is standing up. And so the about 2,000 cubits, about 2,000 years, and then the elect people of God will cross through. And so May 21, 2011, Judgment Day, God has turned the world into hell. The day of wrath has come, and all the elect are on the earth going through the judgment. We're going through. We're passing to the other side. You know, that our good expectation for the year 2033 is that we will come out of the wrath of God into the actual promised land, not just Canaan that signified it, but the genuine, the reality of it, which is a new heaven and new earth. And well, yeah, but someone might say, well, hold it, because 2033 is exactly 2,000 years from 33 AD. So how can you say, you yourself just pointed out, God said about 2,000 swine, about 2,000 cubit. And the answer is that May 21, 2011 is when we started crossing. That's when, as it were, we went into the Jordan. The wrath of God is upon the world. Yet it, if, as far as we're concerned, it's dry. No wrath will touch us. The elect will endure to the end. They're saved. God has already saved them. And so 2011 minus 33 AD, 1978 years, 1978 years, about 2000, not quite. And yet by the time it completes, if biblical evidence, if the patterns that are in the Bible, God follows once more, and 2033 brings the expected conclusion, then it will be the final passing over of all God's elect. But God's elect have been passing for years. So there's no difficulty, no problem with the use of the word about. Now, one other thing concerning the swine. The swine represent those in the churches. And we know this because of the legion, the devils. And also, it was the devils desired to enter into the swine. Just like Satan and all the fallen devils, you know, who were fallen angels who became devils or called devils, that they all, along with Satan, would have entered into the church, but only at God's allowance at the time of the end, about 2,000 years also. 1988 was the end of the church age, 1994, the official judgment on the church. And so it's then the devils entered into the churches and congregations, like Satan entered into Judas, the son of perdition. The devils entered into the corporate church, and then the man of sin, the son of perdition, took his seat in the temple, showing himself he's God. The evil spirits entered in. And what did the devils do? It went, once they entered into the church, they had the churches teaching right doctrine. And everyone was, the church typified by a ship. All the churches set a course straight for the kingdom of heaven. No, they took them to the cliff. They took them to the hanging place, to the cursed place of being under the wrath of God. Judgment began at the house of God, and over the cliff into the abyss, into the judgment itself. May 21, 2011 is when the church finally, that's when God finalized the separation of wheat and tare. He couldn't do it before then. Judgment was on the church, but the finality of that judgment was not until May 21, 2011. And notice the groupthink, the one mind. It said here in, I'm in Joshua now, in Mark, going back to Mark 5.
3: Yes.
0: It said that the herd ran violently down a steep place, but maybe it was over in Luke 8. I think it was there.
3: Yeah.
0: In Luke 8, it says, well, actually, I don't know if I'm looking for a particular word. I don't know if that word is used, but we can see it by the result, by the action, that it's a runaway herd. They're all following along about 2,000 swine, and one after the other over the steep place, over the hanging place, into the deep, dozens, hundreds, until all about 2,000 went off into the same disaster, the same destruction, into the abyss. And the groupthink that the churches came under, we were witness to through that phrase, no man knows the day or hour. It was amazing how consistent and how much agreement the churches finally had. You know, throughout the church age, the churches practically had no agreement on nearly every doctrine. They disagreed. You know, yeah, you would have a couple of churches agree on this and a couple of, but widely they were well known for their disagreement on practically everything. But at the time of the end, when it was absolutely critical for people to come out of the church because judgment day was approaching and the latter rain was not falling in the church, it was outside the church. You had to leave the church. Oh, the pastors, the elders, the deacons, the bishops, the popes, I don't know about popes, but all the religious authorities, the professors, the seminary teachers, with one voice, groupthink. It was amazing to witness. No man knows a day or hour. And so it comforted the congregations. Oh, I was worried there for a second. Yeah, I almost gave serious consideration to the judgment of God. And, oh, no, we don't want you worrying or fretting or concerned about that. And all the watchmen in the churches, they all, put their blindfolds on so they couldn't see anything. And they were all dumb dogs, as God mocks in Isaiah, that couldn't bark. They didn't warn anybody. They did the opposite. They got on TV and the news station would ask them, this is kind of alarming. There's a caravan in the city, and they would show the video of May 21, 2011, Judgment Day. The Bible guarantees it. Oh, in tough times, in hard times of economic problems, that this always comes up. And, there's a long list of date setters, and And let me comfort you some more. Can I whisper a few more sweet nothings in your ear? I mean, I'm so happy to be on the television because the church, you know, the world has mocked the church, ridiculed the church, has nothing to do with the church, and finally was paying some attention to the church. And all they could do is whisper those sweet little nothings of no man knows. And through that, they killed countless millions. Or they were definitely in league with the death of the masses, the multitudes in the congregations, and they led their congregations off the cliff into the abyss. Judgment Day, May 21, 2011. No more hope. No more hope. It's a terrible thing. But thank you for your.
3: Yeah, the verse you was looking at is Mark 5:18, and they forthwith Jesus gave them, and they run. Yeah, verse 13.
0: Okay, well, I'm sorry, we've come to the end of our time. We're going to have to end our program at this point. I would like to thank everyone for joining us and sharing your questions and comments, and especially the Bible verses we had a chance to read and consider. But again, we've come to the end of our time. Please join us again tomorrow night at 8 p.m. Eastern. And we would be glad to take your questions then. But for now, may you have a good night and may the Lord's perfect will be done.
4: 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Until next time, may the Lord's perfect will be done.

sins and punish the sinners, punish the transgressors of the law. And so the law becomes fiery, and it's also true that the Lord is revealing Christ's coming at this time of the end, in this day of judgment, through his word. Through his word. It's a revelation of the righteous judgment of God. Let me turn over to that verse. Sometimes I may refer to it, and there could be new listeners, and they're not really aware of where it's located. It's in Romans chapter 2, Romans 2, and we read in verse 5, "But after thy hardness and impenitent heart, treasurest up unto thyself wrath against the day of wrath and revelation of the righteous judgment of God." So the day of wrath is joined together. Notice the conjunction, and the day of wrath and revelation of the righteous judgment of God. Both are happening at the same time. That is, May 21, 2011, began the day of wrath for the world. And also during this time period, over the course of these years, the Lord is revealing his righteous judgment. See, the day of wrath and revelation. Revelation. The word revelation means to reveal. And when God opens up the understanding of his people, as he first, he unseals the scripture at the time of the end, according to Daniel 12, and then he gives understanding of those things that had been hidden in the Bible, the written word. It's nothing supernatural. We're not hearing any dreams or voices, nothing, you know, like the craziness in the churches. It's just God's plan. He's the one always fully in control of truth and the revealing of truth to the understanding of his people. You know, prior to Jesus going to the cross, he told the disciples or the apostles repeatedly what would happen. He'll be turned over into the hands of wicked men and die, and on the third day rise again. They did not understand, though it was stated plainly, not until after. And then the Lord gave them understanding. He gave them understanding. That's revealing. It's already done. It's already accomplished. But there's a matter of recognition of the thing that God has done. And then they probably went like we go so many times as we study the Bible and we discover finally a truth. I'm sure the apostles went, "Oh, that's what he meant. Now I get it." And that is what God has done. He's written extensively, abundantly about the end of the world in the Bible, about the times and the seasons of the end, of the judgment beginning upon the house of God. But the whole book of Jeremiah practically is about that, and Ezekiel. And we can look at Daniel. Much to do with both judgments, the one on the church, one on the world. And of course, the book of Revelation, Matthew 24, Mark 13, Luke 21, you go on and on, 2 Thessalonians 2, 1 Thessalonians 5, and you start compiling the scriptures that have to do with our present time period, the end of all things. And you see it's an enormous amount of the Bible itself that discusses these things, that sometimes goes into detail about these things. And what does the church know? What does the church know? Well, they have their eschatology and probably the pre-mill, which those of us who used to be in the Reformed churches used to look down upon. They got some things right that the Reformed churches did not. And except they misunderstand some critical passages, and they think, well, Jesus is going to come and reign on earth. Correct on that point for 1,000 years.
way, way off, way, way off. It's a judgment day reign. Christ is presently reigning on the earth since the date of May 21, 2011, will continue to reign until, according to the biblical evidence that, you know, we're getting into in these studies, in the year 2033, that will complete the earthly reign of Christ. No, not in bodily form, but it's the Word. It is Christ who is the Word, His Word, the Bible that's reigning. It's the Bible revealing the judgment. Notice in 2 Thessalonians chapter 1, 2 Thessalonians 1, we read of the Lord Jesus coming as the judge in the day of judgment. And it says in verse 6, seeing it is a righteous thing with God to recompense tribulation to them that trouble you. Now, recompense is the same word as repay. And that's, you know, one of the scriptures we get our understanding of God's end time plan to bring a twofold tribulation. First tribulation called Great Tribulation upon the churches, and that's Satan and his forces, the Gentiles, the people of the world, the nations entering into the congregations and polluting it, otherwise known as Gog and Magog. And they were used of God. God used Satan as a destroying weapon, an instrument of his wrath upon the congregations. And so that's the Great Tribulation. Satan's victorious. He wins. Look at the condition of the church anywhere you want to look in the world today. No honor, no regard of the world. The world could care less what the churches say or do, and with good reason, because God's not with the church. It wasn't always that way. God was with the church for 1955 years until the year 1988. But then came the end of the church age, the departure of the Spirit of God from all congregations, doesn't matter which denomination, and the entry of the evil spirit Satan, who's loosed. He's loosed. Revelation 11, the devil is loosed, called the beast, and he kills the two witnesses. And that's describing what happened within the church when the figurative 1,000 years of Satan's binding had come to a close. The binding of Satan coincided with the church age, and the loosing of Satan coincides with the end of the church age, and so he wins. He encompasses the camp of the saints about, and he tramples underfoot the word of God. That's why the insane doctrines that are all over the church world. And he pollutes the sanctuary, but God still has a plan of salvation. He calls his people out of the church to the world. Worship me out there. Don't go to church anymore. Just in your home, wherever you're at. You meet a couple of other believers. Fine, you want to gather. No more authority, no more pastor, no more elder, no more deacon, no more bishop, and certainly no more pope. Actually, the Catholic Church and their popes have been insignificant as far as God's concerned for many, many centuries. But no authority except the Bible. The Bible's the authority. And by the way, it was the Bible that revealed the judgment upon the church. Again, nothing supernatural as far as hearing a voice from heaven, God forbid, but the Bible revealed it was the time. The Bible revealed the judgment had begun upon the house of God. The Bible revealed in Matthew 24, and why don't we go over there, and I'll come back here to 2 Thessalonians 1, but over in Matthew 24, we read, and Jesus is answering the disciples' question in Matthew 24, what shall be the sign of thy coming and of the end of the world? Nothing to do with 70 AD. Those who hold that position, it's a very comfortable position for them because you don't have to be concerned, you know. That's how people want to read the Bible. It was all for them, those people at that time.
That's who God was writing to. And that's nonsense. The Bible is written. All scripture is given by inspiration of God and is profitable for doctrine, for instruction in righteousness, for correction, and so forth. It's profitable for us today because it applies to us. It has to do with us. We're the generation, especially, living at the time of the end of the world, not the first century AD, not the Jews in Jerusalem. No, Jesus specifically is answering that question, what will be the sign of your coming and the end of the world? Did the world end in 70 AD?

in the time of the end. Specifically, God declares that the abomination of desolation, or the abomination, has to do with the end of the world. When ye therefore shall see the abomination of desolation, you will never see the abomination of desolation with physical eyes. Keep in mind, this is the Bible. The Bible, forget the plain, literal, historical, grammatical teachings of the church. Those teachings, that hermeneutic, is guaranteed to blind your eyes to truth. Truth in the Bible lies beneath in the spiritual realm. You have to search scripture, here a little, there a little, compare spiritual with spiritual, and the Holy Ghost or the Holy Spirit teaches. It is the Word of God. It comes forth from His mind. We cannot understand it with our mind, no matter how smart we think we are. It requires the mind of God to reveal truth. And that is the methodology God Himself has chosen and purposed for us. We have to follow. We have to submit. We have to do that work of comparing scripture. And yet, as we do, the Spirit guides. The Spirit guides us into all truth, according to John 16. And so we follow the abomination of desolation. We realize it's Satan at the time of the end. And we will see this abomination. And notice where he's at, in the holy place, standing in the holy place. It nothing to do with Israel. Nothing, nothing. Jesus is answering the sign of his coming in the end of the world. And Israel ceased to be the people of God in 33 AD once the veil of the temple was rent in twain. What was that veil concealing? The Holy of Holies. What was to be done inside the Holy of Holies? The high priest was to go in once a year and sprinkle the blood of the sacrificial lamb. Now, I don't know what they did after the Ark of the Covenant was removed by the Babylonians. And that's a mystery the Lord has decided not to reveal to us. And it doesn't matter. People would worship that, I'm sure, as an object, an idol. And so the Lord just removed it. It has its function to serve as a spiritual picture. But anyway, once the veil concealing the Holy of Holies is ripped open and rent in two, then it's no longer concealing the Holy of Holies, because the Holy of Holies is no longer holy. And it was the presence of the Ark within the Holy of Holies that made the temple holy. And it was the presence of the temple in the city Jerusalem that made the city Jerusalem the holy city. And you can carry it out to the Jewish people. It was the presence of God signified by the temple, the sacrificial system and so forth that involved the temple, that made the Jews, the holy people of God, holy by association, separate, distinct from other nations. But look what happened after the temple veil was rent. God sent the gospel to the nations. The Bible, the Holy Bible, and the Bible never ceased to be holy. The temple ceased to be holy. As I was saying, the city, the people, and so forth. But the Bible remained holy. And where the Bible went in the New Testament era was to the churches. The churches. The church had the Bible for the early centuries in the pulpit. Most of the congregation didn't have it then. But there was the Holy Bible, and the Spirit of God was in the midst of the congregations, blessing the Holy Word, the Holy Bible, to the members of the

0: church in various ways. Some the ultimate blessing of salvation. Others received blessing of relationship. They learn not to be a barbarian, and they learn to love their neighbor, and you know, the wisdom of God, the teaching of God in the Bible. It's a book of how to live a good life, a happy life. Even if you're unsaved, if you follow the precepts of Scripture, well, you'll avoid jail because you won't be a thief. You'll avoid execution because you won't murder someone. And there's all kinds of blessings. Husbands and wives are to love one another and stay together. And how much trouble that avoided over the course of the church age. It's only in this crooked end time, which began the 20th century into the 21st, that divorce has run rampant to the degree it has, and the church is at fault. The apostate end time church is at fault for that. But throughout most of the church age, blessings in marriage, blessings with children, and so forth. Well, anyway, back in Matthew 24, 15, when you therefore shall see the abomination of desolation spoken of by Daniel the prophet, and see with eyes of understanding. That's spiritual sight. We realize from the Bible who the abomination is, and we see it. So when you do see Satan stand in the holy place in the church, and again, that happens at the time of the end when he's loosed and he comes against the congregation. And then it says, whoso readeth, let him understand. And it was God who safeguarded this information. You see, Satan was not always the abomination of desolation standing in the holy place. That is something for the time of the end. So the Lord seals it up. He seals it up. And therefore, when past generations read Daniel or they read Matthew 24, they do not understand because it didn't apply to them. It wasn't time as yet. Seal up the word, Daniel, till the time of the end, and then knowledge will increase. Well, we're going to have to stop here. Lord willing, we'll pick this up when we get together in our next Bible study.
1: 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Until our next Bible study, may the Lord's perfect will be done.

0: Hello and welcome to eBible Fellowship's Scripture and Song program. The nature of this program is to take a closer look at one of the hymns that has been written to glorify God.
1: In today's Scripture and Song, we'll be looking at a hymn which is a paraphrase of Psalm 50, titled, The Mighty God Jehovah Speaks. The hymn begins, The Mighty God Jehovah Speaks, which literally in the King James Bible says, the Almighty, Elohim, or gods, even Jehovah, has spoken and called the earth from the rising of the sun unto the going down of it. For thousands of years, God spoke to the world through men, like Noah, Abraham, or Moses. When he brought the Israelites out of bondage in Egypt, he made that nation his representation of the kingdom of God on this earth. At that point, he began to inspire men to write his book, the Bible, which he at times refers to as the Law and the Prophets. He says in verse 1 of Psalm 50, He has spoken and called the earth from the rising of the sun unto the going down thereof. That would be a day, the day of salvation, when the gospel call went into the world for thousands of years, during which time salvation took place. In Psalm 69, verse 13, a messianic psalm, we read, But as for me, my prayer is unto thee, O Jehovah, in an acceptable time. O God, in the multitude of thy mercy, hear me in the truth of thy salvation. Verse 2 of the psalm says, Out of Zion, the perfection of beauty, God hath shined. Zion literally is another name by which Jerusalem is called, but like the Israelites, it represents the kingdom of God on this earth and is referred to as the perfection of beauty, because there is where the beauty of Christ will be seen by God's elect. The psalm goes on, and God tells his people that judgment is going to come. He is a God of great patience and long-suffering, but the time will come when he will no longer keep silence, but will return in the fire and tempest of his wrath that is to be poured out on those who are wicked in his sight. The Lord Jesus says in Psalm 35, verses 21 to 23, Yea, they opened their mouth wide against me and said, Aha, aha, our eye hath seen it. This thou hast seen, O Jehovah. Keep not silence. O Lord, be not far from me. Stir up thyself and awake to my judgment, even unto my cause, my God and my Lord. And in Psalm 83, verses 1 and 2, we read, Keep not thou silence, O God. Hold not thy peace, and be not still, O God. For lo, thine enemies make a tumult, and they that hate thee have lifted up the head. In Isaiah 42, verses 14 and 15, God says, I have long time holden my peace. I have been still and refrained myself. Now will I cry like a travailing woman. I will destroy and devour at once. I will make waste mountains and hills and dry up all their herbs. And I will make the rivers islands and I will dry up the pools. We have learned in recent years that that day will be a time of judgment for God's elect also. It will be a time of affliction for them, but they will be hidden in God at that time also, and will be counted righteous, being clothed with the garments of salvation through the saving work of the Lord Jesus, which was accomplished from the foundation of the world. In Isaiah 26, verses 20 and 21, we read, Come, my people, enter thou into thy chambers, and shut thy doors about thee. Hide thyself, as it were, for a little moment, until the indignation be overpast. For behold, Jehovah cometh out of his place to punish the inhabitants of the earth for their iniquity. The earth also shall disclose her blood, and shall no more cover her slain. In 2 Corinthians 4, verse 17, we read of our tribulation, we read, For our light affliction, which is but for a moment, worketh for us a far more exceeding and eternal weight of glory. In Romans 14, verse 10, we read, But why dost thou judge thy brother? or why dost thou set at naught thy brother? For we shall all stand before the judgment seat of Christ. Verse 2 of the psalm goes on to say, gather my saints together to me, those who have made a covenant with me by sacrifice. God speaks from time to time in the Bible as if the elect have made the covenant, which is salvation, by their own doing, but in actuality they have done it in Christ. The hymn goes on to say that the heavens declare his righteousness because God, the judge himself, is there. In stanza 3 of the song, as in verse 7 of the psalm, God tells his people to hear, and he will speak and testify against them. He tells them that he sees their offerings, but upbraids them for thinking that they merited anything. The ceremonial laws and sacrifices that the Israelites were commanded to offer to God were to instruct them in how they were bought by God to be his people. In Galatians 3:24, we read, wherefore the law was our schoolmaster to bring us unto Christ, that we might be justified by faith. He goes on to tell them, the cattle on 1,000 hills are mine. How could they think that giving God animals or produce created by him in the first place could atone for their sin? In Hebrews chapter 10, we read, for the law, having a shadow of good things to come, and not the very image of the things, can never, with those sacrifices which they offered year by year, continually, make the comers thereunto perfect. For then would they not have ceased to be offered, because that the worshippers once purged should have had no more conscience of sins. But in those sacrifices there is a remembrance again made of sins every year, for it is not possible that the blood of bulls and of goats should take away sins. Wherefore, when he cometh into the world, he saith, sacrifice and offering thou wouldest not, but a body hast thou prepared me. In burnt offerings and sacrifices for sin thou hast had no pleasure. This is verse 9 and 10 of Hebrews 4. Then said he, lo, I come to do thy will, O God. He taketh away the first, that he may establish the second, by the which will we are sanctified through the offering of the body of Jesus Christ once for all. In words of reproof to the Jews in his day, the Lord Jesus said, go ye and learn what that meaneth. I will have mercy and not sacrifice. That is Matthew 9, verse 13. Let us now hear the hymn.

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Hello, and welcome to another segment of Types and Figures. Well, if you've been following along with our previous Types and Figures programs, by now you probably have realized that things we read about in the Bible are not always as they appear to be. And practically everywhere we look in the Scriptures, God is encouraging us, as the reader, to look deeper into the Word of God in order to discover the underlying spiritual meaning. And at times, the Bible will even force us to move away from the literal understanding of the things we're reading and toward searching for the spiritual meaning. For instance, we read in the Gospel of Mark in chapter 9 these unusual statements of Christ. So let's look at Mark chapter 9, verse 43, beginning there, where we read, "And if thy hand offend thee, cut it off. It is better for thee to enter into life maimed than having two hands to go into hell, into the fire that never shall be quenched, where their worm dieth not, and the fire is not quenched. And if thy foot offend thee, cut it off. It is better for thee to enter halt into life than having two feet to be cast into hell, into the fire that never shall be quenched." Now, obviously, Jesus doesn't want anyone reading his words to literally cut off their hand or their feet. God would never require something like that of a man. Then what does it mean when Jesus uses such shocking language of cutting off the hand or foot? Well, we find our answer once we realize that the hand and the foot are figures of speech used to represent a man's will. After all, it's the sinner's will that causes his hand to reach forward and pick up that drink of alcohol. And it's the sinner's will that causes him to move his feet and travel in a sinful path. Therefore, Jesus is saying, if your hand or your foot, your will, offends you, cut them off. Cut off your sinful desires that cause you to offend against the law of God. Of course, this is actually a command to become born again, and it's only through the salvation of God that a man can spiritually cut off his hand or feet. So the next time you're reading in the Bible and you come across the word hand or the word foot, ask yourself if perhaps the Lord is pointing to a person's will. Today's type and figure, the hand and the foot, a type and figure of a man's will. And until our next segment of Types and Figures, may the Lord continue to open our spiritual understanding of His Word.

Greetings, everyone. This is Bob Grandy welcoming you to eBible Fellowship's program called Where's That Bible Verse? God tells us in Romans 15, verse 4, "For whatsoever things were written aforetime were written for our learning, that we through patience and comfort of the Scriptures might have hope." During this time, I'll slowly read and then repeat 5 random verses from the King James Bible, but I will not tell you where they are located in God's Word, the Bible. So listen carefully and try to identify which Bible book, chapter, and even the verse number where each verse can be found. Here is the first verse. "If thou turn away thy foot from the Sabbath, from doing thy pleasure on my holy day, and call the Sabbath a delight, the holy of Jehovah, honorable, and shalt honor him, not doing thine own ways, nor finding thine own pleasure, nor speaking thine own words." I'll read it again. "If thou turn away thy foot from the Sabbath, from doing thy pleasure on my holy day, and call the Sabbath a delight, the holy of Jehovah, honorable, and shalt honor him, not doing thine own ways, nor finding thine own pleasure, nor speaking thine own words." And here's the second verse. "And you hath he quickened, who were dead in trespasses and sins." And again, "And you hath he quickened, who were dead in trespasses and sins." Here's the third verse. "Mine eyes do fail with tears, my bowels are troubled, my liver is poured upon the earth, for the destruction of the daughter of my people, because the children and the sucklings swoon in the streets of the city." I'll read it again. "Mine eyes do fail with tears, my bowels are troubled, my liver is poured upon the earth, for the destruction of the daughter of my people, because the children and the sucklings swoon in the streets of the city." And here's the fourth verse. "I charge thee therefore before God and the Lord Jesus Christ, who shall judge the quick and the dead at his appearing and his kingdom." I'll read it again. "I charge thee therefore before God and the Lord Jesus Christ, who shall judge the quick and the dead at his appearing and his kingdom." Here's the fifth verse. "The soul that sinneth, it shall die. The Son shall not bear the iniquity of the Father, neither shall the Father bear the iniquity of the Son. The righteousness of the righteous shall be upon him, and the wickedness of the wicked shall be upon him." I'll repeat it. "The soul that sinneth, it shall die. The Son shall not bear the iniquity of the Father, neither shall the Father bear the iniquity of the Son. The righteousness of the righteous shall be upon him, and the wickedness of the wicked shall be upon him." Okay, we'll be back in a moment to discover where these scriptures are located in God's Word, the Bible.

All right, it's time to find out where today's verses are found in the Bible. Here's the first verse. If thou turn away thy foot from the Sabbath, from doing thy pleasure on my holy day, and call the Sabbath a delight, the holy of Jehovah, honorable, and shalt honor him, not doing thine own ways, nor finding thine own pleasure, nor speaking thine own words. That verse is found in the book of Isaiah, chapter 58, verse 13. Isaiah 58, 13. Here's the second verse. And you hath he quickened, who were dead in trespasses and sins. And that verse is found in Ephesians chapter 2, verse 1. Ephesians chapter 2, verse 1. Here's the third verse. Mine eyes do fail with tears. My bowels are troubled. My liver is poured upon the earth for the destruction of the daughter of my people, because the children and the sucklings swoon in the streets of the city. That verse is from Lamentations chapter 2, verse 11. Lamentations 2, 11. Here's the fourth verse. I charge thee therefore before God and the Lord Jesus Christ, who shall judge the quick and the dead at his appearing and his kingdom. We can find that verse in 2 Timothy chapter 4, verse 1. 2 Timothy 4, verse 1. And our fifth and final verse is, the soul that sinneth, it shall die. The Son shall not bear the iniquity of the Father, neither shall the Father bear the iniquity of the Son. The righteousness of the righteous shall be upon him, and the wickedness of the wicked shall be upon him. That verse is from Ezekiel chapter 18, verse 20. Ezekiel 18, verse 20. Thank you for joining us today to discover where's that Bible verse? And remember what God tells us in Psalm 119, verse 105. Thy word is a lamp unto my feet and a light unto my path.

Well, greetings, Bible students, and welcome to today's edition of eBible Fellowship's Bible Quiz. In Psalm 119, verse 130, we read, "The entrance of thy words giveth light. It giveth understanding unto the simple." Okay, Christians, we're looking for the Bereans out there. Here's question number one. Fill in the blank. For it is written that Abraham had two sons, the one by a bondmaid, the other by a free woman. But he who was of the bondwoman was born after the flesh, but he of the free woman was by promise. Which things are an blank? Fill in that blank. Popular verse. For it is written that Abraham had two sons, the one by a bondmaid, the other by a free woman. But he who was of the bondwoman was born after the flesh, but he of the free woman was by promise. Which things are an blank? Number two, fill in the blank, looking for three words here. Be ye therefore followers of God as dear children, and walk in love, as Christ also hath loved us, and hath given himself for us an offering, and a sacrifice to God for a, looking for three words there. Be ye therefore followers of God as dear children, and walk in love, as Christ also hath loved us, and hath given himself for us an offering and a sacrifice to God for a, three words. Number three, true or false? Eli judged Israel 40 years. Is that true or false? Eli judged Israel 40 years. Number four, who refused to eat the creatures he saw in a vision descending from heaven and was told by God, "What God hath cleansed, that call not thou common"? Who refused to eat the creatures he saw in a vision descending from heaven and was told by God, "What God hath cleansed, that call not thou common"? And number five, fill in the blank in this verse from a psalm. For thou wilt not leave my soul in hell, neither wilt thou suffer thine holy one to see. What is that word? Fill in the blank. For thou wilt not leave my soul in hell, neither wilt thou suffer thine holy one to see. Blank. And we'll hear those answers in a moment.

And let's hear today's answers. Number one, fill in the blank, for it is written that Abraham had two sons, the one by a bondmaid, the other by a free woman. But he who was of the bondwoman was born after the flesh, but he of the free woman was by promise. Which things are an allegory? That's Galatians 4, verses 22 to 24. Which things are an allegory? Galatians 4, verses 22 to 24. Number two, fill in the blank, looking for three words. Be ye therefore followers of God as dear children, and walk in love, as Christ also hath loved us, and hath given himself for us, an offering and a sacrifice to God for a sweet-smelling savor. That's Ephesians 5, verses 1 and 2. He hath given himself for us, an offering and a sacrifice to God for a sweet-smelling savor. Ephesians 5, verses 1 and 2. Number 3, true or false, Eli judged Israel 40 years. That's true. You read that in 1 Samuel 4:18. Eli judged Israel 40 years. 1 Samuel 4:18. Number 4, who refused to eat the creatures he saw in a vision descending from heaven and was told by God, what God hath cleansed, that call not thou common. That was Peter. You read that account in Acts 11, verses 5 to 9. That was Peter. Acts 11, verses 5 to 9. And number 5, fill in the blank in this verse from a psalm. For thou wilt not leave my soul in hell, neither wilt thou suffer thine holy one to see corruption. That's Psalm 16:10. Neither wilt thou suffer thine holy one to see corruption. That's our eBible Fellowship Bible quiz for today. And may God bless your study in His Word.

0: Welcome to eBible Fellowship's Bible Study. In this series of Bible studies, we'll be taking a closer look at the Bible's evidence for the completion of the prolonged judgment day and the end of the world occurring in the year 2033. And now here's your host and Bible teacher, Chris McCann.
1: Welcome, everyone, to eBible Fellowship's Bible Study that is looking at the biblical evidence for the end of the world in the year 2033. This is study number 48. And we're continuing to look at Enoch and some of the things the Bible has to say about him. And we had gone to Jude, that one chapter epistle right before the book of Revelation. And we read in Jude verse 14, "And Enoch also, the seventh from Adam, prophesied of these, saying, Behold, the Lord cometh with 10,000s of his saints to execute judgment upon all." Enoch prophesied of the coming of the Lord the second time, despite the fact that he live thousands of years before Jesus' coming the first time. And that just goes to show that the focus of the Bible has always been twofold. It's always been God to bring salvation to his people, not so that they could be content with having a saved soul and living in this world, but God's salvation plan has to do with bringing his people out of this world and into the world to come, the new heaven and new earth. And it's always been the heart's desire of the saints of God, the elect of God, that God would save them fully, completely, in body and soul. And so the Lord moved Enoch, and it also lets us know that thousands of years before the first coming of Christ, the Bible taught about the end of the world. The Bible taught about Jesus coming with his saints, just like we read here in Jude. And someone might think, well, yeah, Jude is living after the cross and living in the time you're supposed to look towards the second coming of the Lord. But he's quoting a man who lived before the cross many years before. And we went to Deuteronomy 33. Now go over there and read again, Deuteronomy 33, verse 2. "And he said, Jehovah came from Sinai and rose up from Seir unto them. He shined forth from Mount Paran, and he came with 10,000s of saints from his right hand, won a fiery law for them. Yea, he loved the people. All his saints are in thy hand, and they sat down at thy feet. Everyone shall receive of thy words." So Jehovah came with 10,000 saints. Jesus is Jehovah. And mentioned previously, the name Jesus, it comes from Old Testament Hebrew word for Joshua, and it literally means Jehovah's Savior. So when Jehovah's Savior comes with 10,000s of his saints, and as Jude tells us here, it's the same thing as Jehovah coming with 10,000s of his saints and from his right hand, the Lord Jesus Christ is seated at the right hand of the Father. So from Christ, from the Word, he's the Word, from his right hand went a fiery law for them. You see, in the time of God's final judgment, which time we are presently in, the Word of God, the Bible, is inflamed. It's a fiery law because the grace, the mercy, tenderness of God in his gospel proclamation to the people of the world is over and done with. Now, there is the God who will take vengeance and punish the sinners, punish the transgressors of the law. And so the law becomes fiery, and it's also true that the Lord is revealing Christ's coming at this time of the end, in this day of judgment, through his word. Through his word. It's a revelation of the righteous judgment of God. Let me turn over to that verse. Sometimes I may refer to it, and there could be new listeners, and they're not really aware of where it's located. It's in Romans chapter 2, Romans 2, and we read in verse 5, "But after thy hardness and impenitent heart, treasurest up unto thyself wrath against the day of wrath and revelation of the righteous judgment of God." So the day of wrath is joined together. Notice the conjunction, and the day of wrath and revelation of the righteous judgment of God. Both are happening at the same time. That is, May 21, 2011, began the day of wrath for the world. And also, during this time period, over the course of these years, the Lord is revealing his righteous judgment. See, the day of wrath and revelation. Revelation. The word revelation means to reveal. And when God opens up the understanding of his people, as he first, he unseals the scripture at the time of the end, according to Daniel 12, and then he gives understanding of those things that had been hidden in the Bible, the written word. It's nothing supernatural. We're not hearing any dreams or voices, nothing, you know, like the craziness in the churches. It's just God's plan. He's the one always fully in control of truth and the revealing of truth to the understanding of his people. You know, prior to Jesus going to the cross, he told the disciples or the apostles repeatedly what would happen. He'll be turned over into the hands of wicked men and die, and on the third day rise again. They did not understand, though it was stated plainly, not until after, and then the Lord gave them understanding. He gave them understanding. That's revealing. It's already done. It's already accomplished. But there's a matter of recognition of the thing that God has done. And then they probably went like we go so many times as we study the Bible and we discover finally a truth. I'm sure the apostles went, "Oh, that's what he meant. Now I get it." And that is what God has done. He's written extensively, abundantly about the end of the world in the Bible, about the times and the seasons of the end, of the judgment beginning upon the house of God. But the whole book of Jeremiah practically is about that, and Ezekiel. And we can look at Daniel, much to do with both judgments, the one on the church, one on the world. And of course, the book of Revelation, Matthew 24, Mark 13, Luke 21, you go on and on, 2 Thessalonians 2, 1 Thessalonians 5, and you start compiling the scriptures that have to do with our present time period, the end of all things, and you see it's an enormous amount of the Bible itself that discusses these things, that sometimes goes into detail about these things. And what does the church know? What does the church know? Well, they have their eschatology and probably the pre-mill, which those of us who used to be in the Reformed churches used to look down upon. They got some things right that the Reformed churches did not, and except they misunderstand some critical passages, and they think, well, Jesus is going to come and reign on earth. Correct on that point for 1,000 years. Way, way off. It's a judgment day reign. Christ is presently reigning on the earth since the date of May 21, 2011, will continue to reign until, according to the biblical evidence that, you know, we're getting into in these studies, in the year 2033, that will complete the earthly reign of Christ. No, not in bodily form, but it's the Word. It is Christ who is the Word, His Word, the Bible that's reigning. It's the Bible revealing the judgment. Notice in 2 Thessalonians chapter 1, 2 Thessalonians 1, we read of the Lord Jesus coming as the judge in the day of judgment. And it says in verse 6, seeing it is a righteous thing with God to recompense tribulation to them that trouble you. Now, recompense is the same word as repay. And that's, you know, one of the scriptures we get our understanding of God's end time plan to bring a twofold tribulation. First tribulation, called Great Tribulation, upon the churches, and that's Satan and his forces, the Gentiles, the people of the world, the nations entering into the congregations and polluting it, otherwise known as Gog and Magog. And they were used of God. God used Satan as a destroying weapon, an instrument of his wrath upon the congregations. And so that's the Great Tribulation. Satan's victorious. He wins. Look at the condition of the church anywhere you want to look in the world today. No honor, no regard of the world. The world could care less what the churches say or do, and with good reason, because God's not with the church. It wasn't always that way. God was with the church for 1955 years until the year 1988. But then came the end of the church age, the departure of the Spirit of God from all congregations, doesn't matter which denomination, and the entry of the evil spirit Satan, who's loosed. He's loosed. Revelation 11, the devil is loosed, called the beast, and he kills the two witnesses. And that's describing what happened within the church when the figurative 1,000 years of Satan's binding had come to a close. The binding of Satan coincided with the church age, and the loosing of Satan coincides with the end of the church age, and so he wins. He encompasses the camp of the saints about, and he tramples underfoot the word of God. That's why the insane doctrines that are all over the church world. And he pollutes the sanctuary, but God still has a plan of salvation. He calls his people out of the church to the world. Worship me out there. Don't go to church anymore. Just in your home, wherever you're at. You meet a couple of other believers, fine, you want to gather. No more authority, no more pastor, no more elder, no more deacon, no more bishop, and certainly no more pope. Actually, the Catholic Church and their popes have been insignificant as far as God's concerned for many, many centuries. But no authority except the Bible. The Bible's the authority. And by the way, it was the Bible that revealed the judgment upon the church. Again, nothing supernatural as far as hearing a voice from heaven, God forbid, but the Bible revealed it was the time. The Bible revealed the judgment had begun upon the house of God. The Bible revealed in Matthew 24, and why don't we go over there, and I'll come back here to 2 Thessalonians 1, but over in Matthew 24, we read, and Jesus is answering the disciples' question in Matthew 24, what shall be the sign of thy coming and of the end of the world? Nothing to do with 70 AD. Those who hold that position, it's a very comfortable position for them because you don't have to be concerned. You know, that's how people want to read the Bible. It was all for them, those people at that time. That's who God was writing to. And that's nonsense. The Bible is written. All scripture is given by inspiration of God and is profitable for doctrine, for instruction in righteousness, for correction, and so forth. It's profitable for us today because it applies to us. It has to do with us. We're the generation, especially, living at the time of the end of the world, not the first century AD, not the Jews in Jerusalem. No, Jesus specifically is answering that question, what will be the sign of your coming and the end of the world? Did the world end in 70 AD? I don't think so. Well, here in Matthew 24, we read in verse 15, when ye therefore shall see the abomination of desolation spoken of by Daniel the prophet. Now, there's another proof. Another proof. I won't take the time because I'm already coming here from 2 Thessalonians. And we only have so many fingers to put to hold places. But you can look back in the book of Daniel, and there's at least a couple of references to the abomination of desolation in the time of the end. In the time of the end. Specifically, God declares that the abomination of desolation or the abomination has to do with the end of the world. When ye therefore shall see the abomination of desolation, you will never see the abomination of desolation with physical eyes. Keep in mind, this is the Bible. The Bible, forget the plain, literal, historical, grammatical teachings of the church. Those teachings, that hermeneutic, is guaranteed to blind your eyes to truth. Truth in the Bible lies beneath in the spiritual realm. You have to search scripture here a little, there a little, compare spiritual with spiritual, and the Holy Ghost or the Holy Spirit teaches. It is the Word of God. It comes forth from His mind. We cannot understand it with our mind, no matter how smart we think we are. It requires the mind of God to reveal truth, and that is the methodology God Himself has chosen and purposed for us. We have to follow. We have to submit. We have to do that work of comparing Scripture. And yet, as we do, the Spirit guides. The Spirit guides us into all truth, according to John 16. And so we follow the abomination of desolation. We realize it's Satan at the time of the end. And we will see this abomination. And notice where he's at. In the holy place. Standing in the holy place. It nothing to do with Israel. Nothing. Nothing. Jesus is answering the sign of his coming in the end of the world. And Israel ceased to be the people of God in 33 AD, once the veil of the temple was rent in twain. What was that veil concealing? The Holy of Holies. What was to be done inside the Holy of Holies? The high priest was to go in once a year and sprinkle the blood of the sacrificial lamb. Now, I don't know what they did after the Ark of the Covenant was removed by the Babylonians, and that's a mystery the Lord has decided not to reveal to us, and it doesn't matter. People would worship that, I'm sure, as an object, an idol, and so the Lord just removed it. It has its function to serve as a spiritual picture, but anyway, once the veil concealing the Holy of Holies is ripped open and rent in two, then it's no longer concealing the Holy of Holies because the Holy of Holies is no longer holy. And it was the presence of the Ark within the Holy of Holies that made the temple holy. And it was the presence of the temple in the city Jerusalem that made the city Jerusalem the holy city. And you can carry it out to the Jewish people. It was the presence of God signified by the temple, the you know, the sacrificial system and so forth that involved the temple, that made the Jews, the holy people of God, holy by association, separate, distinct from other nations. But look what happened after the temple veil was rent. God sent the gospel to the nations. The Bible, the Holy Bible, and the Bible never ceased to be holy. The temple ceased to be holy. And as I was saying, the city, the people, and so forth. But the Bible remained holy. And where the Bible went in the New Testament era was to the churches. The churches. The church had the Bible for the early centuries in the pulpit. Most of the congregation didn't have it then. But there was the Holy Bible, and the Spirit of God was in the midst of the congregations, blessing the Holy Word, the Holy Bible, to the members of the church in various ways. Some the ultimate blessing of salvation. Others received blessing of relationship. They learned not to be a barbarian, and they learned to love their neighbor, and you know, the wisdom of God, the teaching of God in the Bible. It's a book of how to live a good life, a happy life. Even if you're unsaved, if you follow the precepts of Scripture, well, you'll avoid jail because you won't be a thief. You'll avoid execution because you won't murder someone. And there's all kinds of blessings. Husbands and wives are to love one another and stay together. And how much trouble that avoided over the course of the church age. It's only in this crooked end time, which began the 20th century into the 21st, that divorce has run rampant to the degree it has, and the church is at fault. The apostate end time church is at fault for that. But throughout most of the church age, blessings in marriage, blessings with children, and so forth. Well, anyway, back in Matthew 24:15, when you therefore shall see the abomination of desolation spoken of by Daniel the prophet, and see with eyes of understanding. That's spiritual sight. We realize from the Bible who the abomination is, and we see it. So when you do see Satan stand in the holy place in the church, and again, that happens at the time of the end when he's loosed and he comes against the congregation. And then it says, whoso readeth, let him understand. And it was God who safeguarded this information. You see, Satan was not always the abomination of desolation standing in the holy place. That is something for the time of the end. So the Lord seals it up. He seals it up. And therefore, when past generations read Daniel or they read Matthew 24, they do not understand because it didn't apply to them. It wasn't time as yet. Seal up the word, Daniel, till the time of the end, and then knowledge will increase. Well, we're going to have to stop here. Lord willing, we'll pick this up when we get together in our next Bible study.
0: 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Until our next Bible study, may the Lord's perfect will be done.

0: We welcome you to eBible Fellowship's Bible Reading Program. We read in 2 Timothy 3, verse 16, "All Scripture is given by inspiration of God and is profitable for doctrine, for reproof, for correction, for instruction in righteousness." Now, let's begin our Bible Reading Program.
1: Ezekiel chapter 38. And the word of Jehovah came unto me, saying, "Son of man, set thy face against Gog, the land of Magog, the chief prince of Meshech and Tubal, and prophesy against him, and say, Thus saith the Lord Jehovah, Behold, I am against thee, O Gog, the chief prince of Meshech and Tubal, and I will turn thee back, and put hooks into thy jaws, and I will bring thee forth, and all thine army, horses and horsemen, all of them clothed with all sorts of armor, even a great company, with bucklers and shields, all of them handling swords, Persia, Ethiopia, and Libya, with them, all of them with shield and helmet, Gomer and all his bands, the house of Togarmah of the north quarters, and all his bands, and many people with thee. Be thou prepared, and prepare for thyself, thou and all thy company that are assembled unto thee, and be thou a guard unto them. After many days, thou shalt be visited. In the latter years thou shalt come into the land that is brought back from the sword, and is gathered out of many people against the mountains of Israel, which hath been always waste, but it is brought forth out of the nations, and they shall dwell safely, all of them. Thou shalt ascend and come like a storm. Thou shalt be like a cloud to cover the land, thou and all thy bands, and many people with thee. Thus saith the Lord Jehovah, It shall also come to pass, that at the same time shall things come into thy mind, and thou shalt think an evil thought, and thou shalt say, I will go up to the land of unwalled villages. I will go to them that are at rest, that dwell safely, all of them dwelling without walls, and having neither bars nor gates, to take a spoil, and to take a prey, to turn thine hand upon the desolate places that are now inhabited, and upon the people that are gathered out of the nations, which have gotten cattle and goods, that dwell in the midst of the land, Sheba and Dedan, and the merchants of Tarshish, with all the young lions thereof, shall say unto thee, Art thou come to take a spoil? Hast thou gathered thy company to take a prey, to carry away silver and gold, to take away cattle and goods, to take a great spoil? Therefore, son of man, prophesy and say unto Gog, Thus saith the Lord Jehovah, In that day when my people of Israel dwelleth safely, shalt thou not know it? And thou shalt come from thy place out of the north parts, thou and many people with thee, all of them riding upon horses, a great company and a mighty army. And thou shalt come up against my people of Israel, as a cloud to cover the land. It shall be in the latter days, and I will bring thee against my land, that the heathen may know me, when I shall be sanctified in thee, O Gog, before their eyes. Thus saith the Lord Jehovah, Art thou he of whom I have spoken in old time by my servants the prophets of Israel, which prophesied in those days many years, that I would bring thee against them? And it shall come to pass at the same time when Gog shall come against the land of Israel, saith the Lord Jehovah, that my fury shall come up in my face. For in my jealousy and in the fire of my wrath have I spoken. Surely in that day there shall be a great shaking in the land of Israel, so that the fishes of the sea and the fowls of the heaven and the beasts of the field and all creeping things that creep upon the earth and all the men that are upon the face of the earth shall shake at my presence, and the mountains shall be thrown down, and the steep places shall fall, and every wall shall fall to the ground. And I will call for a sword against him throughout all my mountains, saith the Lord Jehovah. Every man's sword shall be against his brother. And I will plead against him with pestilence and with blood, and I will rain upon him and upon his bands and upon the many people that are with him, an overflowing rain and great hailstones, fire and brimstone. Thus will I magnify myself and sanctify myself, and I will be known in the eyes of many nations, and they shall know that I am Jehovah. Ezekiel chapter 39. Therefore, thou son of man, prophesy against Gog, and say, Thus saith the Lord Jehovah, Behold, I am against thee, O Gog, the chief prince of Meshech and Tubal, and I will turn thee back and leave but the sixth part of thee, and will cause thee to come up from the north parts, and will bring thee up on the mountains of Israel. And I will smite thy bow out of thy left hand, and will cause thine arrows to fall out of thy right hand. Thou shalt fall upon the mountains of Israel, thou and all thy bands, and the people that is with thee. I will give thee unto the ravenous birds of every sort, and to the beasts of the field to be devoured. Thou shalt fall upon the open field, for I have spoken it, saith the Lord Jehovah. And I will send a fire on Magog, and among them that dwell carelessly in the isles, and they shall know that I am Jehovah. So will I make my holy name known in the midst of my people Israel, and I will not let them pollute my holy name any more. And the heathen shall know that I am Jehovah, the Holy One in Israel. Behold, it is come, and it is done, saith the Lord Jehovah. This is the day whereof I have spoken. And they that dwell in the cities of Israel shall go forth, and shall set on fire and burn the weapons, both the shields and the bucklers, the bows and the arrows, and the hand staves and the spears, and they shall burn them with fire 7 years, so that they shall take no wood out of the field, neither cut down any out of the forest, for they shall burn the weapons with fire, and they shall spoil those that spoiled them, and rob those that robbed them, saith the Lord Jehovah. And it shall come to pass in that day that I will give unto Gog a place there of graves in Israel, the valley of the passengers on the east of the sea, and it shall stop the noses of the passengers, and there shall they bury Gog and all his multitude, and they shall call it the valley of Hamon-Gog. And 7 months shall the house of Israel be burying of them, that they may cleanse the land. Yea, all the people of the land shall bury them, and it shall be to them a renown, the day that I shall be glorified, saith the Lord Jehovah. And they shall sever out men of continual employment, passing through the land to bury with the passengers those that remain upon the face of the earth, to cleanse it. After the end of 7 months shall they search, and the passengers that pass through the land, when any seeth a man's bone, then shall he set up a sign by it, till the buriers have buried it in the valley of Hamon-Gog. And also the name of the city shall be Hamanah. Thus shall they cleanse the land. And thou son of man, thus saith the Lord Jehovah, speak unto every feathered fowl and to every beast of the field, assemble yourselves and come, gather yourselves on every side to my sacrifice that I do sacrifice for you, even a great sacrifice upon the mountains of Israel, that ye may eat flesh and drink blood. Ye shall eat the flesh of the mighty and drink the blood of the princes of the earth, of rams, of lambs, and of goats, of bullocks, all of them fatlings of Bashan. And ye shall eat fat till ye be full, and drink blood till ye be drunken, of my sacrifice which I have sacrificed for you. Thus ye shall be filled at my table with horses and chariots, with mighty men, and with all men of war, saith the Lord Jehovah. And I will set my glory among the heathen, and all the heathen shall see my judgment that I have executed, and my hand that I have laid upon them. So the house of Israel shall know that I am Jehovah their God from that day and forward. And the heathen shall know that the house of Israel went into captivity for their iniquity, because they trespassed against me. Therefore hid I my face from them, and gave them into the hand of their enemies. So fell they all by the sword. According to their uncleanness and according to their transgressions have I done unto them, and hid my face from them. Therefore thus saith the Lord Jehovah, now will I bring again the captivity of Jacob, and have mercy upon the whole house of Israel, and will be jealous for my holy name. After that they have borne their shame, and all their trespasses whereby they have trespassed against me, when they dwelt safely in their land, and none made them afraid. When I have brought them again from the people, and gathered them out of their enemies' lands, and am sanctified in them, in the sight of many nations, then shall they know that I am Jehovah their God, which caused them to be led into captivity among the heathen, but I have gathered them unto their own land, and have left none of them any more there. Neither will I hide my face any more from them, for I have poured out my spirit upon the house of Israel, saith the Lord Jehovah.

Ezekiel chapter 40. In the 520th year of our captivity, in the beginning of the year, in the 10th day of the month, in the 14th year after that the city was smitten, in the selfsame day the hand of Jehovah was upon me, and brought me thither. In the visions of God brought he me into the land of Israel, and set me upon a very high mountain, by which was as the frame of a city on the south. And he brought me thither, and, behold, there was a man whose appearance was like the appearance of brass, with a line of flax in his hand, and a measuring reed, and he stood in the gate. And the man said unto me, Son of man, behold with thine eyes, and hear with thine ears, and set thine heart upon all that I shall show thee. For to the intent that I might show them unto thee art thou brought hither. Declare all that thou seest to the house of Israel. And behold, a wall on the outside of the house round about, and in the man's hand a measuring reed of 6 cubits long by the cubit and an hand breadth. So he measured the breadth of the building, 1 reed, and the height, 1 reed. Then came he unto the gate which looketh towards the east, and went up the stairs thereof, and measured the threshold of the gate, which was 1 reed broad, and the other threshold of the gate, which was 1 reed broad. And every little chamber was 1 reed long, and 1 reed broad, and between the little chambers were 5 cubits, and the threshold of the gate by the porch of the gate within was 1 reed. He measured also the porch of the gate within, 1 reed. Then measured he the porch of the gate, 8 cubits, and the posts thereof, 2 cubits, and the porch of the gate was inward. And the little chambers of the gate eastward were 3 on this side, and 3 on that side. They 3 were of 1 measure, and the posts had 1 measure on this side and on

50 score cubits, even unto the post of the court round about the gate. And from the face of the gate of the entrance unto the face of the porch of the inner gate were 50 cubits. And there were narrow windows to the little chambers, and to their posts within the gate round about, and likewise to the arches, and windows were round about inward, and upon each post were palm trees. Then brought he me into the outward court, and lo, there were chambers, and a pavement made for the court round about. 30 chambers were upon the pavement, and the pavement by the side of the gates over against the length of the gates was the lower pavement. Then he measured the breadth from the forefront of the lower gate unto the forefront of the inner court without, 100 cubits eastward and northward. And the gate of the outward court that looked toward the north, he measured the length thereof, and the breadth thereof, and the little chambers thereof were 3 on this side, and 3 on that side, and the posts thereof, and the arches thereof were after the measure of the first gate. The length thereof was 50 cubits, and the breadth 25 cubits. And their windows, and their arches, and their palm trees were after the measure of the gate that looketh toward the east. And they went up unto it by 7 steps, and the arches thereof were before them. And the gate of the inner court was over against the gate toward the north and toward the east, and he measured from gate to gate 100 cubits. After that he brought me toward the south, and behold, a gate toward the south. And he measured the posts thereof and the arches thereof according to these measures. And there were windows in it and in the arches thereof round about. Like those windows, the length was 50 cubits, and the breadth 25 cubits. And there were 7 steps to go up to it, and the arches thereof were before them, and it had palm trees, one on this side, and another on that side, upon the posts thereof. And there was a gate in the inner court toward the south, and he measured from gate to gate toward the south 100 cubits. And he brought me to the inner court by the south gate, and he measured the south gate according to these measures, and the little chambers thereof, and the posts thereof, and the arches thereof, according to these measures. And there were windows in it, and in the arches thereof round about, it was 50 cubits long, and 25 cubits broad. And the arches round about were 25 cubits long, and 5 cubits broad. And the arches thereof were toward the outer court. And palm trees were upon the posts thereof, and the going up to it had 8 steps. And he brought me into the inner court toward the east, and he measured the gate according to these measures, and the little chambers thereof, and the posts thereof, and the arches thereof, were according to these measures. And there were windows therein, and in the arches thereof round about, it was 50 cubits long, and 25 cubits broad. And the arches thereof were toward the outward court, and palm trees were upon the posts thereof, on this side and on that side. And the going up to it had 8 steps. And he brought me to the north gate, and measured it according to these measures, the little chambers thereof, the posts thereof, and the arches thereof, and the windows to it round about, the length was 50 cubits, and the breadth 25 cubits. And the posts thereof were toward the outer court, and palm trees were upon the posts thereof, on this side and on that side. And the going up to it had 8 steps. And the chambers and the entries thereof were by the posts of the gates, where they washed the burnt offering. And in the porch of the gate were 2 tables on this side, and 2 tables on that side, to slay thereon the burnt offering

sin offering and the trespass offering. And at the side without, as one goeth up to the entry of the north gate, were two tables, and on the other side, which was at the porch of the gate, were two tables. Four tables were on this side, and four tables on that side, by the side of the gate. Eight tables were upon they slew their sacrifices. And the four tables were of hewn stone for the burnt offering, of a cubit and an half long, and a cubit and an half broad, and one cubit high, whereupon also they laid the instruments wherewith they slew the burnt offering and the sacrifice. And within were hooks, and hand broad, fastened round about, and upon the tables was the flesh of the offering. And without the inner gate were the chambers of the singers in the inner court, which was at the side of the north gate, and their prospect was toward the south, one at the side of the east gate, having the prospect toward the north. And he said unto me, This chamber, whose prospect is toward the south, is for the priests, the keepers of the charge of the house. And the chamber, whose prospect is toward the north, is for the priests, the keepers of the charge of the altar. These are the sons of Zadok, among the sons of Levi, which come near to Jehovah to minister unto him. So he measured the court, 100 cubits long, and 100 cubits broad, 4 square, and the altar that was before the house. And he brought me to the porch of the house, and measured each post of the porch, 5 cubits on this side, and 5 cubits on that side. And the breadth of the gate was 3 cubits on this side, and 3 cubits on that side. The length of the porch was 20 cubits, and the breadth 11 cubits. And he brought me by the steps whereby they went up to it, and there were pillars by the posts, one on this side, and another on that side. Ezekiel chapter 41. Afterward he brought me to the temple, and measured the posts 6 cubits broad on the one side, and 6 cubits broad on the other side, which was the breadth of the tabernacle. And the breadth of the door was 10 cubits, and the sides of the door were 5 cubits on the one side, and 5 cubits on the other side. And he measured the length thereof 40 cubits, and the breadth 20 cubits. Then went he inward, and measured the posts of the door 2 cubits, and the door 6 cubits, and the breadth of the door 7 cubits. So he measured the length thereof 20 cubits, and the breadth 20 cubits, before the temple. And he said unto me, This is the most holy place. After he measured the wall of the house 6 cubits, and the breadth of every side chamber 4 cubits round about the house on every side. And the side chambers were 3, one over another, and 30 in order. And they entered into the wall, which was of the house, for the side chambers round about, that they might have hold, but they had not hold in the wall of the house. And there was an enlarging and a winding about still upward to the side chambers, for the winding about of the house went still upward round about the house. Therefore the breadth of the house was still upward, and so increased from the lowest chamber to the highest by the midst. I saw also the height of the house round about. The foundations of the side chambers were a full reed of 6 great cubits. The thickness of the wall, which was for the side chamber without, was 5 cubits, and that which was left was the place of the side chambers that were within. And between the chambers was the wideness of 20 cubits round about the house on every side. And the doors of the side chambers were toward the place that was left. One door toward the north, and another door toward the south.
and the breadth of the place that was left was 5 cubits round about. Now the building that was before the separate place at the end toward the west was 70 cubits broad, and the wall of the building was 5 cubits thick round about, and the length thereof 90 cubits. So he measured the house 100 cubits long, and the separate place, and the building with the walls thereof 100 cubits long. Also the breadth of the face of the house, and of the separate place towards the east, 100 cubits. And he measured the length of the building over against the separate place which was behind it, and the galleries thereof on the one side and on the other side, 100 cubits, with the inner temple and the porches of the court, the doorposts and the narrow windows and the galleries round about on their 3 stories, over against the door sealed with wood round about, and from the ground up to the windows, and the windows were covered, to that above the door, even unto the inner house and without, and by all the wall round about within and without by measure. And it was made with cherubims and palm trees, so that a palm tree was between a cherub and a cherub, and every cherub had 2 faces, so that the face of a man was toward the palm tree on the one side, and the face of a young lion toward the palm tree on the other side. It was made through all the house round about, from the ground unto above the door were cherubims and palm trees made, and on the wall of the temple. The posts of the temple were squared, and the face of the sanctuary, the appearance of the one as the appearance of the other. The altar of wood was 3 cubits high, and the length thereof 2 cubits, and the corners thereof, and the length thereof, and the walls thereof, were of wood. And he said unto me, This is the table that is before Jehovah. And the temple and the sanctuary had 2 doors, and the doors had 2 leaves apiece, 2 turning leaves, 2 leaves for the one door, and 2 leaves for the other door. And they were made on them, on the doors of the temple, cherubims and palm trees, like as were made upon the walls. And there were thick planks upon the face of the porch without. And there were narrow windows and palm trees on the one side and on the other side, on the sides of the porch, and upon the side chambers of the house, and thick planks.

Ezekiel chapter 42. Then he brought me forth into the utter court, the way toward the north. And he brought me into the chamber that was over against the separate place, and which was before the building toward the north. Before the length of 100 cubits was the north door, and the breadth was 50 cubits, over against the 20 cubits which were for the inner court, and over against the pavement, which was for the utter court, was gallery against gallery in 3 stories. And before the chambers was a walk of 10 cubits breadth inward, a way of 1 cubit, and their doors toward the north. Now the upper chambers were shorter, for the galleries were higher than these, than the lower, and than the middlemost of the building. For they were in 3 stories, but had not pillars as the pillars of the courts. Therefore the building was straitened more than the lowest, and the middlemost from the ground. And the wall that was without over against the chambers toward the utter court on the forepart of the chambers, the length thereof was 50 cubits. For the length of the chambers that were in the utter court was 50 cubits, and, lo, before the temple were 100 cubits. And from under these chambers was the entry on the east side, as one goeth into them from the utter court. The chambers were in the thickness of the wall of the court toward the east, over against the separate place, and over against the building. And the way before them was like the appearance of the chambers which were toward the north, as long as they, and as broad as they. And all their goings out were both according to their fashions and according to their doors. And according to the doors of the chambers that were toward the south was a door in the head of the way, even the way directly before the wall toward the east, as one entereth in to them. Then said he unto me, The north chambers and the south chambers, which are before the separate place, they be holy chambers, where the priests that approach unto Jehovah shall eat the most holy things. There shall they lay the most holy things, and the meat offering, and the sin offering, and the trespass offering, for the place is holy. When the priests enter therein, then shall they not go out of the holy place into the utter court, but there they shall lay their garments wherein they minister, for they are holy, and shall put on other garments, and shall approach to those things which are for the people. Now when he had made an end of measuring the inner house, he brought me forth toward the gate, whose prospect is toward the east, and measured it round about. He measured the east side with the measuring reed, 500 reeds, with the measuring reed round about. He measured the north side, 500 reeds, with the measuring reed round about. He measured the south side, 500 reeds, with a measuring reed. He turned about to the west side, and measured 500 reeds with a measuring reed. He measured it by the 4 sides. It had a wall round about, 500 reeds long and 500 broad, to make a separation between the sanctuary and the profane place. Ezekiel Chapter 43. Afterward he brought me to the gate, even the gate that looketh toward the east. And, behold, the glory of the God of Israel came from the way of the east, and his voice was like a noise of many waters, and the earth shined with his glory. And it was according to the appearance of the vision which I saw, even according to the vision that I saw when I came to destroy the city. And the visions were like the vision that I saw by the river Kibar, and I fell upon my face. And the glory of Jehovah came into the house by the way of the gate whose prospect is toward the east. So the Spirit took me up and brought me into the inner court, and behold, the glory of Jehovah filled the house. And I heard him speaking unto me out of the house,
And the man stood by me, and he said unto me, Son of man, the place of my throne and the place of the soles of my feet, where I will dwell in the midst of the children of Israel forever, and my holy name shall the house of Israel no more defile, neither they nor their kings by their whoredom, nor by the carcasses of their kings in their high places. In their setting of their threshold by my thresholds, and their posts by my posts, and the wall between me and them, they have even defiled my holy name by their abominations that they have committed, wherefore I have consumed them in mine anger. Now let them put away their whoredom and the carcasses of their kings far from me, and I will dwell in the midst of them forever. Thou, son of man, show the house to the house of Israel, that they may be ashamed of their iniquities, and let them measure the pattern. And if they be ashamed of all that they have done, show them the form of the house, and the fashion thereof, and the goings out thereof, and the comings in thereof, and all the forms thereof, and all the ordinances thereof, and all the forms thereof, and all the laws thereof, and write it in their sight, that they may keep the whole form thereof, and all the ordinances thereof, and do them. This is the law of the house. Upon the top of the mountain, the whole limit thereof round about shall be most holy. Behold, this is the law of the house. And these are the measures of the altar after the cubits. The cubit is a cubit and an handbreadth. Even the bottom shall be a cubit, and the breadth a cubit, and the border thereof by the edge thereof round about shall be a span. And this shall be the higher place of the altar. And from the bottom upon the ground even to the lower settle shall be 2 cubits, and the breadth 1 cubit. And from the lesser settle even to the greater settle shall be 4 cubits, and the breadth 1 cubit. So the altar shall be 4 cubits, and from the altar and upward shall be 4 horns. And the altar shall be 12 cubits long, 12 broad, square in the 4 squares thereof. And the settle shall be 14 cubits long and 14 broad in the 4 squares thereof. And the border about it shall be 1/2 cubit, and the bottom thereof shall be 1 cubit about. And his stairs shall look toward the east. And he said unto me, Son of man, thus saith the Lord Jehovah, these are the ordinances of the altar in the day when they shall make it, to offer burnt offerings thereon, and to sprinkle blood thereon. And thou shalt give to the priests, the Levites, that be of the seed of Zadok, which approach unto me, to minister unto me, saith the Lord Jehovah, a young bullock for a sin offering. And thou shalt take of the blood thereof, and put it on the 4 horns of it, and on the 4 corners of the settle, and upon the border round about. Thus shalt thou cleanse and purge it. Thou shalt take the bullock also of the sin offering, and he shall burn it in the appointed place of the house, without the sanctuary. And on the 2nd day thou shalt offer a kid of the goats without blemish for a sin offering, and they shall cleanse the altar, as they did cleanse it with the bullock. When thou hast made an end of cleansing it, thou shalt offer a young bullock without blemish, and a ram out of the flock without blemish, and thou shalt offer them before Jehovah, and the priests shall cast salt upon them, and they shall offer them up for a burnt offering unto Jehovah. 7 days shalt thou prepare every day a goat for a sin offering. They shall also prepare a young bullock and a ram out of the flock without blemish. 7 days shall they purge the altar and purify it, and they shall consecrate themselves. And when these days are expired, it shall be that upon the 8th day and so forward, the priests shall make your burnt offerings upon the altar and your peace offerings, and I will accept you, saith the Lord Jehovah.

0: Ezekiel chapter 44. Then he brought me back the way of the gate of the outward sanctuary, which looketh toward the east, and it was shut. Then said Jehovah unto me, This gate shall be shut, it shall not be opened, and no man shall enter in by it. Because Jehovah, the God of Israel, hath entered in by it, therefore it shall be shut. It is for the prince, he shall sit in it to eat bread before Jehovah. He shall enter by the way of the porch of that gate, and shall go out by the way of the same. Then brought he me the way of the north gate before the house, and I looked, and behold, the glory of Jehovah filled the house of Jehovah, and I fell upon my face. And Jehovah said unto me, Son of man, mark well, and behold with thine eyes, and hear with thine ears, all that I say unto thee concerning all the ordinances of the house of Jehovah, and all the laws thereof, and mark well the entering in of the house, with every going forth of the sanctuary. And thou shalt say to the rebellious, even to the house of Israel, Thus saith the Lord Jehovah, O ye house of Israel, let it suffice you of all your abominations, in that ye have brought into my sanctuary strangers, uncircumcised in heart and uncircumcised in flesh, to be in my sanctuary, to pollute it, even my house, when ye offer my bread, the fat and the blood, and they have broken my covenant because of all your abominations. And ye have not kept the charge of mine holy things, but ye have set keepers of my charge in my sanctuary for yourselves. Thus saith the Lord Jehovah, No stranger, uncircumcised in heart, nor uncircumcised in flesh, shall enter into my sanctuary, of any stranger that is among the children of Israel. And the Levites that are gone away far from me, when Israel went astray, which went astray away from me after their idols, they shall even bear their iniquity. Yet they shall be ministers in my sanctuary, having charge at the gates of the house, and ministering to the house. They shall slay the burnt offering and the sacrifice for the people, and they shall stand before them to minister unto them, because they ministered unto them before their idols, and caused the house of Israel to fall into iniquity. Therefore have I lifted up mine hand against them, saith the Lord Jehovah. And they shall bear their iniquity, and they shall not come near unto me to do the office of a priest unto me, nor to come near to any of my holy things in the most holy place. But they shall bear their shame and their abominations which they have committed. But I will make them keepers of the charge of the house, for all the service thereof, and for all that shall be done therein. But the priests, the Levites, the sons of Zadok, that kept the charge of my sanctuary when the children of Israel went astray from me, they shall come near to me to minister unto me, and they shall stand before me to offer unto me the fat and the blood, saith the Lord Jehovah. They shall enter into my sanctuary, and they shall come near to my table to minister unto me, and they shall keep my charge. And it shall come to pass that when they enter in at the gates of the inner court, they shall be clothed with linen garments, and no wool shall come upon them, whilst they minister in the gates of the inner court and within. They shall have linen bonnets upon their heads, and shall have linen breeches upon their loins. They shall not gird themselves with anything that causeth sweat. And when they go forth into the outer court, even into the outer court, to the people, they shall put off their garments wherein they ministered, and lay them in the holy chambers. And they shall put on other garments, and they shall not sanctify the people with their garments. Neither shall they shave their heads, nor suffer their locks to grow long. They shall only poll their heads, Neither shall any priest drink wine when they enter into the inner court, neither shall they take for their wives a widow, nor her that is put away, but they shall take maidens of the seed of the house of Israel, or a widow that had a priest before. And they shall teach my people the difference between the holy and profane, and cause them to discern between the unclean and the clean. And in controversy they shall stand in judgment, and they shall judge it according to my judgments, and they shall keep my laws and my statutes in all mine assemblies. And they shall hallow my Sabbaths, and they shall come at no dead person to defile themselves, but for father, or for mother, or for son, or for daughter, for brother, or for sister, that hath had no husband, they may defile themselves. And after he is cleansed, they shall reckon unto him 7 days. And in the day that he goeth into the sanctuary, unto the inner court, to minister in the sanctuary, he shall offer his sin offering, saith the Lord Jehovah. And it shall be unto them for an inheritance. I am their inheritance, and ye shall give them no possession in Israel. I am their possession. They shall eat the meat offering, and the sin offering, and the trespass offering, and every dedicated thing in Israel shall be theirs, and the first of all the first fruits of all things, and every oblation of all, of every sort of your oblations, shall be the priest's. Ye shall also give unto the priest the first of your dough, that he may cause the blessing to rest in thine house. The priest shall not eat of anything that is dead of itself, or torn, whether it be fowl or beast. Ezekiel chapter 45. Moreover, when ye shall divide by lot the land for inheritance, ye shall offer an oblation unto Jehovah, an holy portion of the land. The length shall be the length of 25,000 reeds, and the breadth shall be 10,000. This shall be holy in all the borders thereof round about. Of this there shall be for the sanctuary 500 in length, with 500 in breadth, square round about, and 50 cubits round about for the suburbs thereof. And of this measure shalt thou measure the length of 25,000, and the breadth of 10,000, and in it shall be the sanctuary and the most holy place. The holy portion of the land shall be for the priests, the ministers of the sanctuary, which shall come near to minister unto Jehovah. And it shall be a place for their houses, and an holy place for the sanctuary. And the 25,000 of length, and the 10,000 of breadth, shall also the Levites, the ministers of the house, have for themselves for a possession for 20 chambers. And ye shall appoint the possession of the city 5,000 broad, and 25,000 long, over against the oblation of the holy portion. It shall be for the whole house of Israel. And a portion shall be for the prince on the one side, and on the other side of the oblation of the holy portion, and of the possession of the city, before the oblation of the holy portion, and before the possession of the city, from the west side westward, and from the east side eastward. And the length shall be over against one of the portions, from the west border unto the east border. In the land shall be his possession in Israel, and my princes shall no more oppress my people. And the rest of the land shall they give to the house of Israel according to their tribes. Thus saith the Lord Jehovah, let it suffice you, O princes of Israel. Remove violence and spoil, and execute judgment and justice, Take away your exactions from my people, saith the Lord Jehovah. You shall have just balances, and a just ephah, and a just bath. The ephah and the bath shall be of one measure, that the bath may contain the tenth part of an homer, and the ephah the tenth part of an homer. The measure thereof shall be after the homer, and the shekel shall be 20 gerahs, 20 shekels, 25 shekels, 15 shekels shall be your maneh. This is the oblation that ye shall offer, the sixth part of an ephah, of an homer of wheat, and ye shall give the sixth part of an ephah, of an homer of barley. Concerning the ordinance of oil, the bath of oil, ye shall offer the tenth part of a bath out of the core, which is an homer of 10 baths, for 10 baths are an homer. And one lamb out of the flock, out of 200, out of the fat pastures of Israel, for a meat offering, and for a burnt offering, and for peace offerings, to make reconciliation for them, saith the Lord Jehovah. All the people of the land shall give this oblation for the prince in Israel, and it shall be the prince's part to give burnt offerings, and meat offerings, and drink offerings in the feasts, and in the new moons, and in the Sabbaths. In all solemnities of the house of Israel, ye shall prepare the sin offering, and the meat offering, and the burnt offering, and the peace offerings, to make reconciliation for the house of Israel. Thus saith the Lord Jehovah, in the first month, in the first day of the month, thou shalt take a young bullock without blemish, and cleanse the sanctuary. And the priest shall take of the blood of the sin offering, and put it upon the posts of the house, and upon the four corners of the settle of the altar, and upon the posts of the gate of the inner court. And so thou shalt do the seventh day of the month for every one that erreth, and for him that is simple, so shall ye reconcile the house. In the first month, in the 14th day of the month, ye shall have the Passover, a feast of 7 days. Unleavened bread shall be eaten. And upon that day shall the prince prepare for himself and for all the people of the land a bullock for a sin offering. And 7 days of the feast ye shall prepare a burnt offering to Jehovah, 7 bullocks and 7 rams without blemish daily the 7 days, and a kid of the goats daily for a sin offering, and he shall prepare a meat offering of an ephah for a bullock, and an ephah for a ram, and an hin of oil for an ephah. In the 7th month, in the 15th day of the month, shall he do the like in the feast of the 7 days, according to the sin offering, according to the burnt offering, and according to the meat offering, and according to the oil.
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marketplace is empty. No more traffic in the streets. All the builders' tools are silent. No more time to harvest wheat.

The Gospel according to John. Chapter 21. After these things Jesus showed himself again to the disciples at the Sea of Tiberias, and on this wise showed he himself. There were together Simon Peter, and Thomas called Didymus, and Nathanael of Cana in Galilee, and the sons of Zebedee, and two other of his disciples. Simon Peter saith unto them, I go a fishing. They say unto him, We also go with thee. They went forth and entered into a ship immediately, and that night they caught nothing. But when the morning was now come, Jesus stood on the shore, but the disciples knew not that it was Jesus. Then Jesus saith unto them, Children, have ye any meat? They answered him, No. And he said unto them, Cast the net on the right side of the ship, and ye shall find. They cast therefore, and now they were not able to draw it for the multitude of fishes. Therefore that disciple whom Jesus loved said unto Peter, It is the Lord. Now when Simon Peter heard that it was the Lord, he girt his fisher's coat unto him, for he was naked, and did cast himself into the sea. And the other disciples came in a little ship, for they were not far from land, but as it were 200 cubits, dragging the net with fishes. As soon then as they were come to land, they saw a fire of coals there and fish, laid thereon and bread. Jesus saith unto them, Bring of the fish which ye have now caught. Jesus saith unto them, Bring of the fish which ye have now caught. Simon Peter went up, and drew the net to land full of great fishes, 153. And for all there were so many, yet was not the net broken. Jesus saith unto them, Come and dine. And none of the disciples durst ask him, Who art thou? Knowing that it was the Lord. Jesus then cometh and taketh bread and giveth them, and fish likewise. This is now the third time that Jesus showed himself to his disciples after that he was risen from the dead. So when they had dined, Jesus saith to Simon Peter, Simon, son of Jonas, lovest thou me more than these? He saith unto him, Yea, Lord, thou knowest that I love thee. He saith unto him, Feed my lambs. He saith to him again the second time, Simon, son of Jonas, lovest thou me? He saith unto him, Yea, Lord, thou knowest that I love thee.

He saith unto him, Feed my sheep. He saith unto him the third time, Simon, son of Jonas, lovest thou me? Peter was grieved because he said unto him the third time, Lovest thou me? And he said unto him, Lord, thou knowest all things. Thou knowest that I love thee. Jesus saith unto him, Feed my sheep. Verily, verily, I say unto thee, When thou wast young, thou girdest thyself, and walkest whither thou wouldest. But when thou shalt be old, thou shalt stretch forth thy hands, and another shall gird thee, and carry thee whither thou wouldest not. This spake he, signifying by what death he should glorify God. And when he had spoken this, he saith unto him, Follow me. Then Peter, turning about, seeth the disciple whom Jesus loved following, which also leaned on his breast at supper, and said, Lord, which is he that betrayeth thee? Peter, seeing him, saith to Jesus, Lord, and what shall this man do? Jesus saith unto him, If I will that he tarry till I come, what is that to thee? Follow thou me. Then went this saying abroad among the brethren, that disciple should not die. Yet Jesus said not unto him, He shall not die, but if I will that he tarry till I come, what is that to thee? This is the disciple which testifieth of these things, and wrote these things, and we know that his testimony is true. And there are also many other things which Jesus did, the which, if they should be written every one, I suppose that even the world itself could not contain the books that should be written. Ah!

Acts of the Apostles. Chapter 20. And after the uproar was ceased, Paul called unto him the disciples, and embraced them, and departed for to go into Macedonia. And when he had gone over those parts, and had given them much exhortation, he came into Greece, and there abode 3 months. And when the Jews laid wait for him, as he was about to sail into Syria, he purposed to return through Macedonia. And there accompanied him into Asia, Sopater of Berea, and of the Thessalonians Aristarchus and Secundus, and Gaius of Derbe, and Timotheus, and of Asia Tychicus and Trophimus. These going before tarried for us at Troas. And we sailed away from Philippi after the days of unleavened bread, and came unto them to Troas in 5 days, where we abode 7 days. And upon the first day of the week, when the disciples came together to break bread, Paul preached unto them, ready to depart on the morrow, and continued his speech until midnight. And there were many lights in the upper chamber where they were gathered together, and there sat in a window a certain young man named Eutychus, being fallen into a deep sleep. And as Paul was long preaching, he sunk down with sleep, and fell down from the third loft, and was taken up dead. And Paul went down and fell on him, and embracing him said, Trouble not yourselves, for his life is in him. When he therefore was come up again, and had broken bread and eaten, and talked a long while, even till break of day, so he departed. And they brought the young man alive, and were not a little comforted. And we went before to ship, and sailed unto Assos, there intending to take in Paul, for so had he appointed, minding himself to go afoot. And when he met with us at Assos, we took him in, and came to Mytilene. And we sailed thence, and came the next day over against Chios. And the next day we arrived at Samos, and tarried at Trigillium. And the next day we came to Miletus. For Paul had determined to sail by Ephesus, because he would not spend the time in Asia. For he hasted, if it were possible for him, to be at Jerusalem the day of Pentecost. And from Miletus he sent to Ephesus and called the elders of the church. And when they were come to him, he said unto them, Ye know from the first day that I came into Asia, after what manner I have been with you at all seasons, serving the Lord with all humility of mind, and with many tears and temptations, which befell me by the lying in wait of the Jews, and how I kept back nothing that was profitable unto you, but have showed you, and have taught you publicly and from house to house, testifying both to the Jews and also to the Greeks, repentance toward God, and faith toward our Lord Jesus Christ. And now, behold, I go bound in the Spirit unto Jerusalem, not knowing the things that shall befall me there, save that the Holy Ghost witnesseth in every city, saying that bonds and afflictions abide me. But none of these things move me, neither count I my life dear unto myself, so that I might finish my course with joy, and the ministry which I have received of the Lord Jesus, to testify the gospel of the grace of God. And now, behold, I know that ye all, among whom I have gone preaching the kingdom of God, shall see my face no more. Wherefore I take you to record this day, that I am pure from the blood of all men. For I have not shunned to declare unto you all the counsel of God. Take heed therefore unto yourselves, and to all the flock over which the Holy Ghost hath made you overseers, to feed the church of God which he hath purchased with his own blood. For I know this, that after my departing shall grievous wolves enter in among you, not sparing the flock. Also of your own selves shall men arise, speaking perverse things, to draw away disciples after them. Therefore watch and remember, that by the space of 3 years I ceased not to warn every one night and day with tears. And now, brethren, I commend you to God, and to the word of his grace, which is able to build you up, and to give you an inheritance among all them which are sanctified. I have coveted no man's silver, or gold, or apparel. Yea, ye yourselves know that these hands have ministered unto my necessities, and to them that were with me. I have showed you all things, how that so laboring ye ought to support the weak,
and to remember the words of the Lord Jesus, how he said, "It is more blessed to give than to receive." And when he had thus spoken, he kneeled down and prayed with them all. And they all wept sore and fell on Paul's neck and kissed him, sorrowing most of all for the words which he spake, that they should see his face no more. And they accompanied him unto the ship.

0: 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With his Bible study, here's eBible Fellowship's Robert Daniels.
1: Okay, let's begin with a word of prayer, please. Heavenly Father, we thank you, Lord, for thy word, the Bible. Oh, Lord, what a great, great blessing it is, oh, Lord, that you have given to us thy law, thy testimonies, the Bible, which is the word of God. Lord, we ask as we look into your word this day, we ask, oh, Lord, that you will continue to teach us truth from thy word. And, oh, Lord, if we said something in error, we ask, oh, Lord, that you will correct us from thy word, the Bible. Oh, Lord, we thine elect know that we don't know anything, oh, Lord. We look, come humbly before your word, the Bible, asking for wisdom. And, oh, Lord, we thank you for what you have given to us from your word, the Bible. That, oh, Lord, thine elect, the true believer, can hang our whole life on God's word, the Bible, because it is true. God's word is absolutely true. It came from the very mouth of Almighty God. And, oh, Lord, what a blessing, what a great blessing that is, that we could hang our life on thy word, on all thy promises, because thy word is true. Dear Lord, we ask that you will bless, O Lord, the reading of your word through the hearts of thy people. We thank you, O Lord, for this day, the Lord's day, that we could come together around your word, the Bible, and listen to the teaching of your word and fellowship around your word and fellowship with one another. We pray, O Lord, that our conversation may be on heavenly things and spiritual things. And I want to pray for all your people who are going through difficulties at this time, O Lord. Thou knowest altogether what it is. And as we're living in this day of judgment, oh Lord, as we wait upon you to fulfill your word, oh Lord, the future for the child of God is bright, could never have been better. We're only in this life for a moment of time. And oh Lord, we look forward to the new heavens and the new earth which you will create on that last day of this world existence. And we know, oh Lord, according to your word, that this world will never come into mind of the true believer anymore, forevermore, where we're in thy glorious presence forevermore. And, oh, Lord, we thank you once again for each one of us here, for all those who are listening. Pray for our families. And, oh, Lord, we thank you for giving us traveling mercies to get here. Could it be that you'll give us traveling mercies again on our way home today? We thank you once again for your word, the Bible. In Jesus' name we pray. Amen. The thing I would like to look at today is like, the Bible is for God's elect, the true believers, is a wonderful thing that God has given to us, the Bible. The true child of God, the elect of God, we love God's word, the Bible. There is no book in the world that could be compared to it. And we, the elect child of God, we delight in God's commandments. We delight when we hear truth being proclaimed from God's word, the Bible. We rejoice in that, and particularly in our day where God has opened our understanding to a great many and wonderful things in the Bible, we rejoice to hear the truth of God's words being proclaimed. And though we're living in judgment day and we're being tried, we know that God is in control of it. And we leave all these things in God's hands, and we continue to search the scriptures as God has commanded us to do. And it's a great joy for us to do that. Although many things in the Bible we don't understand, we glorify God in that also, because no human being could understand everything in the Bible. We can't, because we have to remember that the Bible came from an infinite mind of God. God is from everlasting to everlasting. And in his great wisdom, he has given us the Bible, and what he has opened our understanding to, we thank him for it and we glorify God in that. But as I read the Bible, God refers to the Bible by different names. I never realized that till I start to look at it in the Bible and says, oh, he calls the Bible this and that and this. And all of it points back to Christ, because Christ is the Word of God. For instance, if you look at a very familiar passage in the Bible, which is John. Remember John 1:1? Because Christ is the Word of God. He says here in John 1, verse 1, in the beginning was the Word. And we know who that is. Christ. Christ is the Word of God. In the beginning was the Word, and the Word was with God, and the Word was God. Right there you can see, Christ is Almighty God. Christ is Almighty God. No matter what you hear out there that he's not, yes, he is. Christ is God in the flesh. Remember that passage there in Matthew? And these are very familiar passage in Matthew chapter 1, I believe. Christ is the Word of God. Christ is Almighty God in the flesh. God clothed himself with human flesh and humbled himself and walked the earth. And it says here in verse 21, we start reading in Matthew 1, verse 21, and she shall bring forth a son, and thou shalt call his name Jesus, for he shall save his people from their sins. Now all this was done that it might be fulfilled which was spoken by the Lord, by the prophet, saying, behold, a virgin shall be with child, and bring forth a son, and they shall call his name Emmanuel, which is interpreted as God with us. Christ is the one who created the earth. He spoke and he created this wonderful universe we see here. And many people get in a lot of trouble when they try to, when they go to the Godhead and they try to separate it. We can't. We cannot understand that. We cannot understand an infinite God. Christ is the Word of God. He is Almighty God. Now, you can't say that enough. And many take offense to that. But back in John 1, over in verse 14, John 1, verse 14, and the Word was made flesh, which is Christ. Remember, the virgin was with child and he bore forth a son. His name is called Emmanuel, which is God with us. The Word was made flesh and dwelt among us. And we beheld his glory, the glory of the only begotten of the Father, full grace and truth. That is Christ. In verse 15, John bare witness of him and cried, saying, this was he of whom I spake. He that cometh before me is preferred before me, for he was before me. In Christ, he's before all things. And in verse 16, and of his fullness have all we received grace for grace. And in verse 17, for the law was given by Moses, but grace and truth came by Jesus Christ. So you see, in this more verses you could look at to see, show that Christ is Almighty God. He's the creator of all things, and he is the Word of God made flesh. Almighty God. You know, when you think about that, you said, oh, God so humbled himself to do such a wonderful thing. We can't wrap our minds around that. That God, Almighty God, who has no beginning. He's from everlasting past to everlasting future. He has no beginning. How could that be? We have a beginning in our mother's womb. God doesn't. He doesn't have a beginning. Think about that. Someone who doesn't have a beginning. He's always been. He's always is in existence. And we'll leave it at that. We can't wrap our little brain around that. And here God so humbled himself. And this is a wonderful thing. And walked the face of the earth. And he became, the Bible tells us, he became sin for us. And we know he did this from the foundation of the world. He paid for the sins of his elect. How can this be? But God did it. See the wonders of and the love of Christ, Almighty God, that he would do such a thing for people who are undeserving of his grace, his mercy. It boggles the mind that God would do that, but wonderfully, He has done it for His elect, for the elect, not for everyone, as some people might say, that Christ died for everybody. No, He didn't. Remember, we just read earlier, He came to save His people, not everybody, from their sins, His elect. And let's turn over to another book. I think it's Colossians, I believe. Colossians chapter 2. Remember, keep in mind that Christ is the Word of God. Colossians chapter 2, verse 9, there we read, "For in Him, which is Christ, dwelleth all the fullness of the Godhead bodily." Christ. It says here, "For in Him, Christ, dwelleth all the fullness of the Godhead bodily." So, see, let's prove that Christ is the Word of God. He is God Himself. In verse 10, "And ye are complete in Him, which all God's elect, which is the head of all principality and power." Christ is. He's the head of all principality and power. This is what the Bible is speaking of Christ is. So He has to be Almighty God. And He goes on. "In whom," in verse 11, "in whom also ye are circumcised." He's speaking about all of God's elect. "We are circumcised with the circumcision made without hands, by putting off the body, the sins of the flesh, by the circumcision of Christ." And he says, verse 12, "buried with Him in baptism, wherein also ye are risen with Him through the faith and operation." That word operation there, believe the word working, because Christ is the one who works in us to will and to do of His good pleasure, the working of God who hath raised Him from the dead. So you see how wonderful the salvation is, how wonderful the Word of God is to His will. And we delight in all these wonderful things that God has said. I'm going to look at another verse. Turn to Ephesians chapter 3. See, Christ is the Creator. He is the Word of God. And we want to look at chapter 3. Ephesians chapter 3, verse 7. We read, "Whereof I am made a minister according to the gift of the grace of God given unto me by the effectual working of His power." Remember, I said earlier, Christ is the one who works in us to will and to do. "Unto me, who am less than least of all saints, in this grace given, that I should preach among the Gentiles the unsearchable riches of Christ, and to make all men see what is the fellowship of the mystery which from the beginning of the world had been hid in God, who created all things by Jesus Christ." See, remember, "in the beginning was the Word, which is Christ." And it says, "to the intent that now unto the principalities and powers in the heavenly places, that ye be known by the church, the manifold wisdom of God, according to the eternal purpose which He purposed in Christ Jesus our Lord." See, Christ is salvation. He is the Word of God. And we read these passages to see that Christ is He's the Creator. Remember, in the beginning, when you read to the Genesis account, all God did was He spoke the Word of God, and this world came into existence. Christ did it. He is the Word of God, and the Word of God is quick and is powerful, and it creates life. It creates physical life and spiritual life. So there is no question that Christ is the Word of God. Let's look at another passage on this. And let's turn back to Colossians 1, verse 13. Colossians 1, verse 13, it's up to verse 20. It says, "Who hath delivered us from the power of darkness, which is Christ, and hath translated us into the kingdom of His dear Son, in whom we have redemption through His blood, even the forgiveness of sins." And here you're going to speak about Christ, who is the image of the invisible God, the firstborn of every creature, for by Him were all things created. So we see Christ is the one who created all things. You see, he and the Father are one. He is God himself, that are in heaven, that are in earth, visible and invisible, whether they be thrones or dominions or principalities or powers, all things were created by him and for him. And here he says in verse 17, he is before all things. Christ, which is the word of God, he is before all things, he says, and by him, all things consist. So see how the Bible speaks about Christ, the word of God, who he is. He is Almighty God. And it goes on in verse 18, and he is the head of the body of the church, who is the beginning, the firstborn from the dead. He was the first to be resurrected from the dead, from the foundation of the world, that in all things he might have the preeminence. For it pleased the Father that in him should all fullness dwell. So you can't, you know, how people say Christ is not God, I don't know, but many people think he's not. Christ is God. And in verse 20 it says, and having made peace through the blood of his cross, by him to reconcile all things unto himself, and by him, by Christ, I say, whether they be things in earth or things in heaven. So Christ is Almighty God. He is the Word of God. And we see that God calls the Bible, Christ is the Word of God. You can't separate the two. He is the Word of God. But as you read on in the Bible a little further, we see even in Deuteronomy 18, God says he's going to raise Christ up, one like amongst himself who's like Christ and so forth. We know that Christ is the Word of God. But when you read the Bible a little bit further, we see where God calls the Bible something else. And I'm by no means going to look at all the verses, but one I want to start out by saying, when you read the Bible, you see that God calls the Bible the Word of Truth. The Bible is the Word of Truth. The Bible is the Word of God. And as you read, look up these phrases in the Bible, you see it. God used to call the Bible the Word of God, the Word of Truth, the Word of Life, the Word of Reconciliation. All of that is pointing to really Christ. All of these names point to Christ when you look it up. And there's more. There's a lot more we see and how he calls it. I found about 10 or 15 different names that God calls the Bible. But this first one that we're going to look at, here God talks about it. He calls it the Word of Truth. And is it not the Word of Truth? Who is truth? Christ is truth. He is the way, the truth, and the life. Let's look at this second one. It says, look at 2 Corinthians chapter 6. 2 Corinthians chapter 6, verse 1 to 7. We then as workers together with him beseech you also that ye receive not the grace of God in vain. For he saith, I have heard thee in a time accepted, and in the day of salvation,

in much patience, in affliction, in necessities, in distress, in stripes, in imprisonment, in tumult, in labors, in watchings, and fastings. By pureness, by knowledge, by long suffering, by kindness, by Holy Ghost, by love unfeigned, by, this is the phrase I'm looking for, by the word of truth. And we know that the word of truth, God's word, is the Bible. Here's one name that God calls the Bible, the word of truth, by the power of God, by the armor of righteousness on the right hand and on the left. So here we see here where God calls the Bible by the word of truth. And it's pointing directly to Christ because he is the word of God. He is the word of truth. And God is just giving us all these reassurances that the Bible is the word of God. Absolutely no question in the elect mind that the Bible is truth. Absolute truth. And when you tell somebody that the Bible is absolute truth, they look at you like, what are you talking about? The Bible is absolute truth. There's no question about it. Whatever God has declared in the Bible, it will come to pass. Everything that God has said will come to pass. And we're just waiting now for the completion of God's word. When the true believers are, salvation will be completed in their physical bodies. He destroys this universe, create new heavens and new earth, and there the true believers will be with him forevermore. So here we see that the Bible is called the word of truth. Let's turn over to Ephesians chapter 1. Ephesians chapter 1, verse 11. Ephesians chapter 1, verses 11 to 14. There we read, in whom also we have obtained an inheritance, being predestinated according to the purpose of him who worketh all things after the counsel of his own will, that we should be to the praise of his glory, who first trusted in Christ. In verse 13, in whom he also trusted after he heard the word of truth. Word of truth is God's word, the Bible. We heard the word of truth, the gospel of your salvation, in whom also after he believed, you were sealed with that Holy Spirit of promise, which is the earnest of our inheritance until the redemption of the purchased possession unto the praise of his glory. So you see right there in verse 13, here God says in this context, he calls the Bible the word of truth. No question about that. And why did God save our people for himself? It's not because we were more worthy than someone else. No, no one is worthy of God's grace. The Bible tells us we're saved to the praise and glory of God. That's it. God elected a people to salvation from every nation, every race, you know, and he saved throughout the history of this world. We know that he has saved all of his elect, and we're simply waiting upon them. They are no better than anyone else. They're not more moral than anyone else. As you read the Bible, if you're one of God's elect, I'm not saying we should look back on the past, but some of us were out there, you know, doing whatever we were doing, didn't care nothing about what God's word said. But God in his mercy, if you're one of his elect, selected you to salvation. And he made it a point that he saved that person before they die, one of his elect. Or many of us is going to be here, I believe, when God comes back on the last day, you know, to end the world. But we're no worthy of anything. We can't glory in anything that we do. Anything. Not that we're smarter than someone else or whatever the case might be. No. God has saved this person. He tells us in the Bible that God came into the world to save sinners, not righteous people. So how wonderful that God has done that. If he has truly saved you,
one of God's

0: reflect and we rejoice in the word of God. We rejoice to hear these things. And we don't take any credit. We give God the glory and we thank him for what he's done. We thank him for what he's done. You see, and we glorify him in that. Let's look at another passage where God used that phrase. In Psalm 119, let's turn over to Psalm 119, verse 41. Psalm 119, verse 41 to 43. Let thy mercies come also unto me, O Jehovah, even thy salvation, according to thy word. So shall I have withal to answer him that reproacheth me, for I trust in thy word. And take not the word of truth. Here he comes again. Take not the word of truth utterly out of my mouth, for I have hope in thy judgments. And the judgments here is God's word. You see? Take not thy word of truth utterly out of my mouth. And there's many other places where you see this. It never really dawned on me. So I started looking at it this week that God calls the Bible the word of truth. The Bible is truth. It is Christ who is truth. You see, and how wonderful that is that we have the Bible and without any hesitation, God's elect trust the word of truth, the Bible. That's where hope and trust is. It's not in a personality or a man or anything. We trust what the Bible says. And God's elect trusts God's word, the Bible, without a doubt. Let's look at another passage where that is used. I think it's in 2 Timothy, and this is a familiar passage to us. 2 Timothy chapter 2. 2 Timothy chapter 2, verse 15. This is a very familiar passage. Study. You know, we have to labor in God's word, the Bible. Work. Study to show thyself approved unto God. You see, a workman that needeth not to be ashamed, rightly dividing what? The word of truth. Which is God's word, the Bible. That's what we study. It's called, the Bible is called the word of truth. You know, and there's other places there too that I was surprised to see how many times that God used that in the Bible. And I can't exhaust all of them, but you see hopefully what I'm trying to get at. He uses here another passage too in the book of James. James chapter 1, verse 17 and 18. Here he says in James chapter 1, verses 17 and 18, every good gift and every perfect gift is from above. Salvation comes from God. It's from God himself. And cometh down from the Father of lights, with whom is no variableness, neither shadow of turning, of his own will. You ever hear people talk about free will? There's no such thing. Here God says he begatteth of his own will. It's God's will. It's not man's will. It's no such thing. Of his own will begat he us. You see, God did it. Of his own will begat he us with the word of truth. You see, God's elect, he applies the word of truth to that person's heart, which is Christ himself, and he saves that person. If you know, God's elect. Of his own will begat he us by the word of truth, that we, who are the we, God's elect, should be a kind of first fruits of his creatures. You see how God uses that word in many places in the Bible? It is the word of truth. God's word is. These are just a few verses, and there's plenty more verses. And you look it up, you can see that God calls the Bible the word of truth. Let's look at another word. Of course, God calls the Bible the word of God. This is in no particular order, but he calls the Bible the word of God. Let's look at the last book of the Bible, Revelation chapter 1. We're going to read verse 1 and 3 and then verse 9. Revelation chapter 1. The revelation of Jesus Christ, which God gave unto him to show unto the servants things which must shortly come to pass. Every time I read this, it reminds me that everything that God says must come to pass. Everything that the Bible has declared will happen. No question. That's why God could say to his elect that when a true elect died, we shouldn't sorrow like the world does because they have no hope. What happened to the elect child of God when they die? They simply leave their bodies and their spirit, a part of them that is saved, because the body is not saved as yet, and this spirit, which is perfect, goes to be with Christ. Because Christ tells us that flesh and blood cannot enter heaven. Our sinful, cursed bodies of ours is corruptible. It cannot enter heaven. It goes back to the ground from whence it was taken. It decays and it waits for that last day. The last day Christ is going to resurrect our bodies, and God speaks about he's going to give us a body like unto his glorious body, whatever that is. It's a spiritual body. It's going to be last forever. It's going to be fitted to live in the new heaven and the new earth where God is. Sin is going to be removed from it. It's a spiritual body, whatever that is, and it's going to be there forevermore. It's a wonderful thing, really, for the child of God to go home to be with Christ. So we shouldn't be, the promises that God has made, he will do what he says. And verse 2, Revelation chapter 1, who bear record of the word of God. See that word there is used? In verse 2, who bore record of the word of God. So it's the Bible is called the word of God. In many places in the Bible, Old and New Testament, where God calls the Bible the word of God. It is the word of God. And of the testimony of Jesus Christ. You always revert back to Christ. Always go back to Christ because he's the way, the truth, and the life. He is the word of God and so forth. And you see here where God calls the Bible the word of God. And verse 2, who bear record of the word of God and of the testimony of Jesus Christ and of all things that he saw. It's another verse I want to read also. Let's read verse 3. Blessed is he that readeth and they that hear. Who are the they? God's elect will hear, as God has given ears to hear. It says, and they that hear the words of the prophecy and keep those things which are written therein, which God's elect, we're not to be hearers, but doers. We're going to do what he says, obedience, things which are written therein, for the time is at hand. And also in verse 9 of the same chapter, I, John, who also am your brother and companion in tribulation and in the kingdom and patience of Jesus Christ, was in the Isle of Patmos, and that is called Patmos, for what? For the word of God. See how he calls the word of God and for the testimony of Jesus Christ. See, this is the ending of this verse is the same one there as in verse two. Is that verse 3? Yeah, it's the same ending there. See, in the talk talks about the word of God. He calls the Bible the word of God. And let's look at another passage. You see there where God calls the Bible the word of God. And also in Ephesians, let's turn to Ephesians. Ephesians chapter 6. Remember that? Another familiar passage. We're here where God calls the Bible the word of God. In Ephesians chapter 6, verse 13 to 17. Ephesians chapter 6, verses 13 to 17. There we read, wherefore take unto you the whole armor of God, that ye may be able to withstand in the evil day, and having done all to stand. Stand therefore, having your loins girt about with truth, and having on the breastplate of righteousness, and your feet shod with the preparation of the gospel of peace. above all, taking the shield of faith, which wherewith ye shall be able to quench all the fiery darts of the wicked, and take the helmet of salvation and the sword of the Spirit, which is the word of God. Here we see how God calls. The sword of the Spirit is the word of God. And let's look at another familiar passage. Back over in Revelation chapter, I believe it's 19. Revelation chapter 19, verse 11 to 13. And I saw heaven opened, and behold, a white horse, and he that sat upon it was called Faithful and True. And in righteousness he doth judge and make war. His eyes were as the flame of fire, and his head were many crowns. And he had a name written that no man knew but he himself. And he was clothed with a vesture dipped in blood, and his name is called the Word of God. See how what God calls the Bible? It's the word of life, it's the word of truth, and Christ is the word of God. And let's look at one last passage in according to this. Let's look at in Thessalonians. I believe it's 1 Thessalonians. 1 Thessalonians chapter 2, verse 10 to 13. Ye are witnesses, and God also, how holy and justly and unblameable we behave ourselves among you that believe. As ye know how we exhorted and comforted and charged every one of you as a father doth his children, that ye would walk worthy of God, who hath called you unto his kingdom and glory. For this cause also thank we God without ceasing, because when ye receive the word of God that he heard of us, and ye receive it not as the word of men, but as in truth the word of God. So here God repeats himself, calls the Bible the word of God two times in this verse, which effectually worketh also in you that believe. So you see here how God calls the Bible the word of God, which it is. And let's move on to another name that God calls the Bible. God called the Bible the word of life, which it is. The Bible is the word of life. It gives life to spiritual life to his elect. He applies the word of God and he saves his people, which Christ is the way. It all goes back to Christ. Christ is the way, the truth, and the life. All has to do with Christ, because he is the word of God. If you look at the Gospel of John, chapter 14, so the same wonderful truth there, how God calls the Bible. In Gospel of John, chapter 14, verses 5 to 7. John, chapter 14, verses 5 to 7. There we read, Thomas said unto him, Lord, we know not whither thou goest. How can we know the way? Jesus said unto him, I am the way, the truth, and the life. No man cometh unto the Father but by me. See how, when I read this, how God tells you, there is no other doctrine or religion or whatever you might say, no matter how old the religion might be or how old that writing might be or whatever, gospel or whatever, God tells us here, there's no man coming to the Father but by him. No one. So all the other gospels out there has to be false. There's the only way or door to heaven is through Christ. And now we're living in a time when the door is shut. You have a religion out there that have probably 2 billion strong. They're worshiping some other, have their own book or whatever, what they have out there. Nope. The Bible is very exclusive. Salvation is very exclusive through Christ. Christ and Christ alone that saves. No one else. No one else. If you're trusting in some other religion or gospel, false gospel, it won't do. It won't work. You see, let's read verse Verse 7 says, if he had known me, he shouldn't have known my father also. And henceforth, you know him and have seen him. So but I read this verse to make a point that Christ, he is the way, the truth, and the life. He is the word of God. And there is none other way through him that we can be saved. There is no other way. If you'll move on, some more verses there too to point that the Bible is called the word of life. If you look at John chapter 10, verse 1. Here God tells us, verily, verily, I say unto you, he that entereth not by the door unto the sheepfold, but climbeth some other way, the same is a thief and a robber. If Christ is telling us that he's the way, he's the truth, and he's the life, and there is no other way to him, and some other people, and he say he's the door, he's the way, so that means that all other gospels out there are false, and people are blindly following it. So what they're doing is if they're bringing some other way, you could get to heaven, God calls them a thief and a robber. Because they're promising you life. And it's not true. These are the gospels, that's what they're doing. They say their beliefs will bring life to those who follow it. And that will never happen. Their gospel will never bring salvation to them. And how sad it is to see that these people blindly follow some Eastern religion or whatever they're following, and they go to their grave believing, trusting that their religion will bring them into paradise, whatever they believe paradise might be. And that will never work, because even the false gospels out there who claim that they believe the Bible is true, and they're teaching another way of life to get to heaven, they're stealing the word of God. God calls them a thief and a robber. You see, here God's not talking about a physical, somebody who goes out and steals something. They're stealing the word of God, and they're, whatever they're doing with it, saying this is true. This is, you see this also over here in, I think it's in, somewhere in Jeremiah. Let's look at Jeremiah. I believe it's Jeremiah 23, I believe. Jeremiah chapter 23. Yes, it's Jeremiah 23, let's start reading in verse 26. Jeremiah, here God calls, he's relating this. This in John 10 goes together, where God calls him a thief and a robber. In Jeremiah 23, verse 26, how long shall this be in the heart of the prophets that prophesy lies? Yea, they are prophets of deceit of their own heart, see, which think to cause my people, is corporately, you know, not speaking about the elect, to forget my name by their dreams, which they tell every man to his neighbor, as their fathers have forgotten my name for Baal. The prophets that hath a dream, let him tell a dream. And he that hath my word, let him speak my word faithfully. So if somebody is declaring God's word, make sure you're declaring it faithfully, according to what the Bible says, and not our own ideas or opinions. Our ideas and opinions doesn't mean a thing. It has to be truth from God's word. That's why, you know, the true believers, we delight to hear God's word proclaimed faithfully. You know, but check everybody out. Check out what that person is saying, and check it out with the Bible. Is this faithful to God's word? And we delight in that, in the faithful proclamation of the word of God. And it says, what is the chaff to the wheat, saith Jehovah? Is my word like as a fire, saith Jehovah, and like a hammer that breaketh the rock in pieces? Therefore, behold, I am against the prophets, saith Jehovah, that steal my words. See, that's what a false prophet does. They're stealing the word of God and promising these people life. And they mix it up with a little bit of God's word, and they start teaching free will, or you must accept Christ, and all these things you're teaching. they're a thief, because they're telling you that there's some other way to heaven but through Christ, and that's not going to work. That's not going to work. So they're lying to you, saying this, and during the church age, what the churches were teaching, you know, and all this falsism, that's what they're doing. They don't realize it, but they're stealing God's word and telling the people in the congregation, thus saith the Lord. And it's not true. They're stealing the word of God and telling you. They're lying to the people. And how awful that is. You see, and it goes on. It says that they steal my words, everyone from his neighbor. So that's what the church doing when they're bringing another gospel. They're a thief and a robber. You know, and how sad that is. But, you know, but now we know that the door to heaven, it's closed, and God is no longer saving a people and for himself. Let's look at another passage in Philippians chapter 2, verse 14. Philippians chapter 2, verse 14 to 16. Do all things without murmuring and disputings, that we may be blameless and harmless, the sons of God, without rebuke, in the midst of a crooked and perverse nation, among whom ye shine as lights in the world, holding forth the word of life. There's the word. The Bible is called the word of life. It's bring life to God's elect, that I may rejoice in the day of Christ, that I have not run in vain, neither labored in vain. So here we see here where God calls the Bible the word of life. Christ's life. You see how it all ties into Christ? You know, and also a couple more verses and I will close. In 1 John, let's look, I believe it's in 1 John. In 1 John chapter 1, verses 1 to 4. That which was from the beginning, which we have heard, which we have seen with our eyes, which we have looked upon, and our hands have handled of the word of life, which is the Bible. The Bible is the word of life. For the life was manifested, and we have seen it, and bear witness, and show unto you that eternal life, which was with the Father, and was manifested unto us. That which we have seen and heard declare we unto you, that ye also may have fellowship with us. And truly our fellowship is with the Father, and with the Son, Jesus Christ. And these things write I unto you, that your joy may be full. So here we see here that God uses it here again and calls the Bible the word of life. And one last passage in John chapter 6. This is another place where God uses it. In John chapter 6, God here was, he was once talking to the Pharisees and they were arguing with Christ about what Christ was saying. And when you read this passage, you know, it's sad to say that God calls these people who were following him, he calls them, some of them, disciples. But they weren't true disciples. But let's read and let's see what God says. John chapter 6, verse 59. John chapter 6, verse 59. Let's pick up the context. These things said he in the synagogue as he taught in Capernaum. Many therefore of his disciples, here, keep in mind verse 60 here, he says, many there of his disciples, I don't know how many people he was speaking to at the time, and many therefore of his disciples, when they heard this, this is an hard saying, who can hear it? And the only one who can hear God's word truthfully is those who want that God has given ears to hear spiritually. When Jesus knew in himself that the disciples murmured at it, he said unto them, doth this offend you? What, and if ye shall see the Son of Man ascend up where he is before? It is the Spirit that quickeneth. The flesh profiteth nothing. The words that I speak unto you, they are spirit and they are life. But there are some of you that believe not. Remember, Christ knows all things. So he could look at the hearts of these people and know what they're thinking. For Jesus knew from the beginning who they were that believed not and who should betray him. And he said, Therefore said I unto you, that no man can come unto me except it were given unto him of my Father. From that time, many of his disciples went back. How sad this is. And many people are like this today. Many people are like this way. They heard the trumpet was blown about May 21 Judgment Day. Many people were head and shoulders with us out there, handing out tracts and mission trips and all these things. And what happened? What has happened to many of these dear people? They have gone back. Remember, Chris did a study about looking back. They have gone back. And from that time, many of his disciples went back. Just like today, many have gone back to the churches. They're going back to former doctrines. They've gone back to the world. They've gone back to their life. Whatever they're gone back to. And how sad that is. And walk no more with him. God calls them disciples also. But when he started to bring the gospel to them, many of them look back. And they walked, the Bible says here that they walked no more with him. And many are like this in our day. They want to hear nothing about another date. They want to hear nothing about this or that. They don't want to hear it. Just like Israel. Remember when Israel came out of Egypt? Their heart never left Egypt. Read through that account in the Old Testament. They always want to go back. God brought them out of Egypt, tested them. And they were complaining to Moses as if they were ready to stone him. Oh, we had all this food in Egypt. See, they were looking back. You brought us out here in the wilderness to kill us. You remember that account? They were looking. The heart never left Egypt. Just like many in our day, the heart never left the church. So they quickly have looked back. They've quickly gone back into the church. And at one point, they came out. And then now they have gone back. But we still pray, you know, hopefully a few may, you know. And here he says in verse 66, then said Jesus unto the 12, will ye also go away? Isn't that the question? Will ye also go away? And here the answer is God's elect will never look back. They will never leave Christ because Christ is the one who keeps us. He keeps us fast. He has nothing to do with us. Christ is the one who keeps us. See, and he says, verse 68, then Simon Peter answered him, Lord, to whom shall we go? The true believer knows that. You see, Lord, to whom shall we go? Thou hast the words of eternal life. There, you're going to go back out to see what's going on out in our world today? There's nothing there. If you want to go back to the church? They don't know what truth is. The church is dead. It's over with. So with God's elect, you know, we will never look back because the Bible is the word of life. And there's many verses. There's a whole many, many verses you could see where God calls the Bible the word of life. But next time is about have about 10 more what God calls the Bible. And it's all has to do with Christ. Yes, all has to do with Christ, which is life. He is the word of God. He's the way. And these things that God calls the Bible. And this one is, the Bible is the word of life. Let's pray. Heavenly Father, we thank you, Lord, for this time together around your word. Heavenly Father, whatever was said that was incorrect, oh Lord, we ask that you will correct us from your word, the Bible. We thank you, Lord, for this wonderful book you have given to us. Every time we read the Bible, it's as if God is standing in front of us, speaking to us. And oh Lord, we're so glad that you've given your elect spiritual eyes to see and spiritual ears to hear. And we know that we will never leave you because you will never leave us. You're the one who keeps us fast. And oh Lord, I thank you for each one of us who are here this day and those who are listening. We ask, oh Lord, as we wait upon thee, oh Lord, we ask that you will strengthen us spiritually. And I pray, oh Lord, for all thy people. And we're living in the day of judgment, and many of us are in difficult circumstances with our families, with our jobs, and we're living in a body that is not saved. Oh, Lord, strengthen us, I pray. And, oh, Lord, we ask that may your perfect will be done in all things. I ask you to be with Eddie and Chris as they come up and doing it Pray for the lunchtime and the Q&A, and pray for our fellowship amongst ourselves, O Lord. Have us to keep our minds on spiritual things, on things above, because this day is the Lord's day. So glad that you brought us here together again. And could it be your will to bring us here back again next month, according to thy will? We ask these things in Jesus' name. Amen.
1: 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Until next time, may the Lord's perfect will be done.

0: We welcome you to eBible Fellowship's Bible Reading Program. We read in 2 Timothy 3, verse 16, "All Scripture is given by inspiration of God and is profitable for doctrine, for reproof, for correction, for instruction in righteousness." Now, let's begin our Bible Reading Program.
1: First Kings 13. "And behold, there came a man of God out of Judah by the word of the Lord unto Bethel, and Jeroboam stood by the altar to burn incense. And he cried against the altar in the word of the Lord, and said, O altar, altar, thus saith the Lord, Behold, a child shall be born into the house of David, Josiah by name, and upon thee shall he offer the priests of the high places that burn incense upon thee, and men's bones shall be burnt upon thee. And he gave a sign the same day, saying, This is the sign which the Lord hath spoken. Behold, the altar shall be rent, and the ashes that are upon it shall be poured out. And it came to pass, when King Jeroboam heard the saying of the man of God, which had cried against the altar in Bethel, that he put forth his hand from the altar, saying, Lay hold on him. And his hand which he put forth against him dried up, so that he could not pull it in again to him. The altar also was rent, and the ashes poured out from the altar, according to the sign which the man of God had given by the word of the Lord. And the king answered and said unto the man of God, Entreat now the face of the Lord thy God, and pray for me, that my hand may be restored me again. And the man of God besought the Lord, and the king's hand was restored him again, and became as it was before. And the king said unto the man of God, Come home with me, and refresh thyself, and I will give thee a reward. And the man of God said unto the king, If thou wilt give me half thine house, I will not go in with thee, neither will I eat bread nor drink water in this place. For so was it charged me by the word of the Lord, saying, Eat no bread nor drink water, nor turn again by the same way that thou camest. So he went another way, and returned not by the way that he came to Bethel. Now there dwelt an old prophet in Bethel, and his sons came and told him all the works that the man of God had done that day in Bethel, the words which he had spoken unto the king, them they told also to their father. And their father said unto them, What way went he? For his sons had seen what way the man of God went which came from Judah. And he said unto his sons, Saddle me the ass. So they saddled him the ass, and he rode thereon, and went after the man of God, and found him sitting under an oak. And he said unto him, Art thou the man of God that camest from Judah? And he said, I am. Then he said unto him, Come home with me, and eat bread. And he said, I may not return with thee, nor go in with thee, neither will I eat bread nor drink water with thee in this place. For it was said to me by the word of the Lord, Thou shalt eat no bread nor drink water there, nor turn again to go by the way that thou camest. He said unto him, I am a prophet also, as thou art. And an angel spake unto me by the word of the Lord, saying, Bring him back with thee into thine house, that he may eat bread and drink water. But he lied unto him. So he went back with him, and did eat bread in his house, and drank water. And it came to pass, as they sat at the table, that the word of the Lord came unto the prophet that brought him back. And he cried unto the man of God that came from Judah, saying, Thus saith the Lord, Forasmuch as thou hast disobeyed the mouth of the Lord, and hast not kept the commandment which the Lord thy God commanded thee, but camest back, and hast eaten bread and drunk water in the place of the which the Lord did say to thee, Eat no bread and drink no water, thy carcass shall not come unto the sepulchre of thy fathers. And it came to pass, after he had eaten bread, and after he had drunk, that he saddled for him the ass, to wit, for the prophet whom he had brought back. And when he was gone, a lion met him in the way, and slew him. And his carcass was cast in the way, and the ass stood by it. The lion also stood by the carcass. And behold, men passed by, and saw the carcass cast in the way, and the lion standing by the carcass. And they came and told it in the city where the old prophet dwelt. And when the prophet that brought him back from the way heard thereof, he said, It is the man of God, who was disobedient unto the word of the Lord. Therefore the Lord hath delivered him unto the lion which hath torn him, and slain him, according to the word of the Lord which he spake unto him. And he spake unto his sons, saying, Saddle me the ass. And they saddled him. And he went and found his carcass cast in the way, and the ass and the lion standing by the carcass. The lion had not eaten the carcass, nor torn the ass. And the prophet took up the carcass of the man of God, and laid it upon the ass, and brought it back. And the old prophet came to the city to mourn and to bury him. And he laid his carcass in his own grave, and they mourned over him, saying, Alas, my brother! And it came to pass, after he had buried him, that he spake to his sons, saying, When I am dead, then bury me in the sepulchre wherein the man of God is buried. Lay my bones beside his bones. For the saying which he cried by the word of the Lord against the altar in Bethel, and against all the houses of the high places which are in the cities of Samaria, shall surely come to pass. After this thing, Jeroboam returned not from his evil way, but made again of the lowest of the people priests of the high places. Whosoever would, he consecrated him, and he became one of the priests of the high places. And this thing became sin unto the house of Jeroboam, even to cut it off, and to destroy it from the face of the earth. 1 Kings 14. At that time Abijah the son of Jeroboam fell sick. And Jeroboam said to his wife, Arise, I pray thee, and disguise thyself, that thou be not known to be the wife of Jeroboam, and get thee to Shiloh. Behold, there is Ahijah the prophet, which told me that I should be king over this people. And take with thee 10 loaves and cracknels, and a cruse of honey, and go to him. He shall tell thee what shall become of the child. And Jeroboam's wife did so, and arose, and went to Shiloh, and came to the house of Ahijah. But Ahijah could not see, for his eyes were set by reason of his age. And the Lord said unto Ahijah, Behold, the wife of Jeroboam cometh to ask a thing of thee for her son, for he is sick. Thus and thus shalt thou say unto her, for it shall be, when she cometh in, that she shall feign herself to be another woman. And it was so, when Ahijah heard the sound of her feet as she came in at the door, that he said, Come in, thou wife of Jeroboam, why feignest thou thyself to be another? For I am sent to thee with heavy tidings. Go tell Jeroboam, Thus saith the Lord God of Israel, Forasmuch as I exalted thee from among the people, and made thee prince over my people Israel, and rent the kingdom away from the house of David, and gave it thee, and yet thou hast not been as my servant David, who kept my commandments, and who followed me with all his heart, to do that only which was right in mine eyes, but hast done evil above all that were before thee, for thou hast gone and made thee other gods and molten images to provoke me to anger, and hast cast me behind thy back. Therefore, behold, I will bring evil upon the house of Jeroboam, and will cut off from Jeroboam him that pisseth against the wall, and him that is shut up and left in Israel, and will take away the remnant of the house of Jeroboam, as a man taketh away dung, till it all be gone. Him that dieth of Jeroboam in the city shall the dogs eat, and him that dieth in the field shall the fowls of the air eat, for the Lord hath spoken it. Arise thou therefore, get thee to thine own house, and when thy feet enter into the city, the child shall die. And all Israel shall mourn for him and bury him, for he only of Jeroboam shall come to the grave, because in him there is found some good thing toward the Lord God of Israel in the house of Jeroboam. Moreover, the Lord shall raise him up a king over Israel, who shall cut off the house of Jeroboam that day. But what? Even now. For the Lord shall smite Israel as a reed is shaken in the water, and he shall root up Israel out of this good land, which he gave to their fathers, and shall scatter them beyond the river, because they have made their groves, provoking the Lord to anger. And he shall give Israel up because of the sins of Jeroboam, who did sin, and who made Israel to sin. And Jeroboam's wife arose, and departed, and came to Tirzah. And when she came to the threshold of the door, the child died. And they buried him, and all Israel mourned for him, according to the word of the Lord, which he spake by the hand of his servant Ahijah the prophet. And the rest of the acts of Jeroboam, how he warred, and how he reigned, behold, They are written in the book of the Chronicles of the kings of Israel. And the days which Jeroboam reigned were 22 years, and he slept with his fathers, and Nadab his son reigned in his stead. And Rehoboam the son of Solomon reigned in Judah. Rehoboam was 41 years old when he began to reign, and he reigned 17 years in Jerusalem, the city which the Lord did choose out of all the tribes of Israel, to put his name there. And his mother's name was Naamah an Ammonitess. And Judah did evil in the sight of the Lord, and they provoked him to jealousy with their sins which they had committed, above all that their fathers had done. For they also built them high places and images and groves on every high hill and under every green tree. And there were also Sodomites in the land, and they did according to all the abominations of the nations which the Lord cast out before the children of Israel. And it came to pass in the 5th year of King Rehoboam that Shishak, king of Egypt, came up against Jerusalem. And he took away the treasures of the house of the Lord and the treasures of the king's house. He even took away all. And he took away all the shields of gold which Solomon had made. And King Rehoboam made in their stead brazen shields, and committed them unto the hands of the chief of the guard, which kept the door of the king's house. And it was so, when the king went into the house of the Lord, that the guard bare them, and brought them back into the guard chamber. Now the rest of the acts of Rehoboam, and all that he did, are they not written in the book of Chronicles of the kings of Judah? And there was war between Rehoboam and Jeroboam all their days. And Rehoboam slept with his fathers, and was buried with his fathers in the city of David. And his mother's name was Naamah an Ammonitess, and Abijam his son reigned in his stead.

1 Kings 15. Now in the 18th year of King Jeroboam the son of Nebat reigned Abijam over Judah. 3 years reigned he in Jerusalem, and his mother's name was Maachah, the daughter of Abishalom. And he walked in all the sins of his father, which he had done before him, and his heart was not perfect with the Lord his God, as the heart of David his father. Nevertheless, for David's sake did the Lord his God give him a lamp in Jerusalem to set his son up after him and to establish Jerusalem. Because David did that which was right in the eyes of the Lord, and turned not aside from anything that he commanded him all the days of his life, save only in the matter of Uriah the Hittite. And there was war between Rehoboam and Jeroboam all the days of his life. Now the rest of the acts of Abijam and all that he did, are they not written in the book of the Chronicles of the kings of Judah? And there was war between Abijam and Jeroboam. And Abijam slept with his fathers, and they buried him in the city of David, and Asa his son reigned in his stead. And in the 20th year of Jeroboam king of Israel reigned Asa over Judah. And 41 years reigned he in Jerusalem, and his mother's name was Maachah, the daughter of Abishalom. And Asa did that which was right in the eyes of the Lord, as did David his father. And he took away the Sodomites out of the land, and removed all the idols that his father had made. And also Maachah his mother, even her he removed from being queen, because she had made an idol in a grove, and Asa destroyed her idol and burnt it by the brook Kidron. But the high places were not removed. Nevertheless, Asa's heart was perfect with the Lord all his days. And he brought in the things which his father had dedicated, and the things which himself had dedicated, into the house of the Lord, silver and gold and vessels. And there was war between Asa and Baasha king of Israel all their days. And Baasha king of Israel went up against Judah, and built Ramah, that he might not suffer any to go out or come in to Asa king of Judah. Then Asa took all the silver and the gold that were left in the treasures of the house of the Lord, and the treasures of the king's house, and delivered them into the hand of his servants. And King Asa sent them to Ben-Hadad, the son of Tabrimon, the son of Hezion, king of Syria, that dwelt at Damascus, saying, There is a league between me and thee, and between my father and thy father. Behold, I have sent unto thee a present of silver and gold. Come and break thy league with Baasha, king of Israel, that he may depart from me. So Ben-Hadad hearkened unto King Asa, and sent the captains of the hosts which he had against the cities of Israel, and smote Ijon and Dan, and Abel-Beth-Machah, and all Cinneroth, with all the land of Naphtali. And it came to pass, when Baasha heard thereof, that he left off building of Ramah, and dwelt in Tirzah. Then King Asa made a proclamation throughout all Judah, none was exempted, and they took away the stones of Ramah, and the timber thereof, wherewith Baasha had builded, and King Asa built with them Geba of Benjamin and Mizpah. The rest of all the acts of Asa, and all his might, and all that he did, and the cities which he built, are they not written in the book of the Chronicles of the kings of Judah? Nevertheless, in the time of his old age he was diseased in his feet. And Asa slept with his fathers, and was buried with his fathers in the city of David his father. And Jehoshaphat his son reigned in his stead. And Nadab the son of Jeroboam began to reign over Israel in the 2nd year of Asa king of Judah, and reigned over Israel 2 years. And he did evil in the sight of the Lord, and walked in the way of his father, and in his sin, wherewith he made Israel to sin. And Baasha the son of Ahijah of the house of Issachar conspired against him, and Baasha smote him at

And there was war between Asa and Baasha, king of Israel, all their days. In the third year of Asa, king of Judah, began Baasha, the son of Ahijah, to reign over all Israel in Tirzah 24 years. And he did evil in the sight of the Lord, and walked in the way of Jeroboam, and in his sin, wherewith he made Israel to sin. 1 Kings 16. Then the word of the Lord came to Jehu, the son of Hanani, against Baasha, saying, Forasmuch as I exalted thee out of the dust, and made thee prince over my people Israel, and thou hast walked in the way of Jeroboam, and hast made my people Israel to sin, to provoke me to anger with their sins, behold, I will take away the posterity of Baasha, and the posterity of his house, and I will make thy house like the house of Jeroboam the son of Nebat. Him that dieth of Baasha in the city shall the dogs eat, and him that dieth of his in the fields shall the fowls of the air eat. Now the rest of the acts of Baasha, and what he did, and his might, are they not written in the book of the chronicles of the kings of Israel? So Baasha slept with his fathers, and was buried in Tirzah, and Elah his son reigned in his stead. And also by the hand of the prophet Jehu the son of Hanani came the word of the Lord against Baasha and against his house, even for all the evil that he did in the sight of the Lord, in provoking him to anger with the work of his hands, in being like the house of Jeroboam, and because he killed him. In the 26th year of Asa, king of Judah, began Elah the son of Baasha to reign over Israel in Tirzah 2 years. And his servant Zimri, captain of half his chariots, conspired against him as he was in Tirzah, drinking himself drunk in the house of Arza, steward of his house in Tirzah. And Zimri went in and smote him and killed him in the 27th year of Asa, king of Judah, and reigned in his stead. And it came to pass, when he began to reign, as soon as he sat on his throne, that he slew all the house of Baasha. He left him not one that pisseth against a wall, neither of his kinsfolks nor of his friends. Thus did Zimri destroy all the house of Baasha, according to the word of the Lord, which he spake against Baasha by Jehu the prophet. For all the sins of Baasha and the sins of Elah his son, by which they sinned, and by which they made Israel to sin, in provoking the Lord God of Israel to anger with their vanities. Now the rest of the acts of Elah and all that he did, are they not written in the book of the chronicles of the kings of Israel? In the 27th year of Asa, king of Judah, did Zimri reign 7 days in Tirzah. And the people were encamped against Gibeathon, which belonged to the Philistines. And the people that were encamped heard say, Zimri hath conspired, and hath also slain the king. Wherefore all Israel made Omri, the captain of the host, king over Israel that day in the camp. And Omri went up from Gibeathon, and all Israel with him, and they besieged Tirzah. And it came to pass, when Zimri saw that the city was taken, that he went into the palace of the king's house, and burnt the king's house over him with fire, and died. For his sins which he had sinned in doing evil in the sight of the Lord, in walking in the way of Jeroboam, and in his sin which he did to make Israel to sin. Now the rest of the acts of Zimri and his treason that he wrought, are they not written in the book of the chronicles of the kings of Israel? Then were the people of Israel divided into two parts. Half of the people followed Tibni, the son of Ginath, to make him king, and half followed Omri. But the people that followed Omri prevailed against the people that followed Tibni, the son of Ginath. So Tibni died, and Omri reigned. In the 31st year of Asa, king of Judah, began Omri to reign over Israel 12 years. 6 years reigned he in Tirzah. And he bought the hill Samaria of Shemer for 2 talents of silver, and built on the hill, and called the name of the city which he built after the name of Shemer, owner of the hill Samaria. But Omri wrought evil in the eyes of the Lord, and did worse than all that were before him. For he walked in all the way of Jeroboam the son of Nebat, and in his sin, wherewith he made Israel to sin, to provoke the Lord God of Israel to anger with their vanities. Now the rest of the acts of Omri which he did, and his might that he shewed, are they not written in the book of the chronicles of the kings of Israel? So Omri slept with his fathers, and was buried in Samaria, and Ahab his son reigned in his stead. And in the 38th year of Asa, king of Judah, began Ahab the son of Omri to reign over Israel. And Ahab the son of

0: Omri reigned over Israel in Samaria 22 years. And Ahab the son of Omri did evil in the sight of the Lord above all that were before him. And it came to pass, as if it had been a light thing for him to walk in the sins of Jeroboam the son of Nebat, that he took to wife Jezebel, the daughter of Ethbaal, king of the Zidonians, and went and served Baal and worshipped him. And he reared up an altar for Baal in the house of Baal, which he had built in Samaria. And Ahab made a grove, and Ahab did more to provoke the Lord God of Israel to anger than all the kings of Israel that were before him. In his days did Hiel the Bethelite build Jericho. He laid the foundation thereof in Abiram his firstborn, and set up the gates thereof in his youngest son, Segub, according to the word of the Lord, which he spake by Joshua the son of Nun. 1 Kings 17. And Elijah the Tishbite, who was of the inhabitants of Gilead, said unto Ahab, As the Lord God of Israel liveth, before whom I stand, there shall not be dew nor rain these years, but according to my word. And the word of the Lord came unto him, saying, Get thee hence, and turn thee eastward, and hide thyself by the brook Cherith, that is, before Jordan. And it shall be that thou shalt drink of the brook, and I have commanded the ravens to feed thee there. So he went and did according unto the word of the Lord, for he went and dwelt by the brook Cherith, that is before Jordan. And the ravens brought him bread and flesh in the morning, and bread and flesh in the evening, and he drank of the brook. And it came to pass after a while that the brook dried up, because there had been no rain in the land. And the word of the Lord came unto him, saying, Arise, get thee to Zarephath, which belongeth to Zidon, and dwell there. Behold, I have commanded a widow woman there to sustain thee. So he arose and went to Zarephath. And when he came to the gate of the city, behold, the widow woman was there gathering of sticks. And he called to her and said, Fetch me, I pray thee, a little water in a vessel that I may drink. And as she was going to fetch it, he called to her and said, Bring me, I pray thee, a morsel of bread in thine hand. And she said, As the Lord thy God liveth, I have not a cake, but an handful of meal in a barrel, and a little oil in a cruse. And behold, I am gathering 2 sticks, that I may go in and dress it for me and my son, that we may eat it and die. And Elijah said unto her, Fear not, go and do as thou hast said, but make me thereof a little cake first, and bring it unto me, and after make for thee and for thy son. For thus saith the Lord God of Israel, The barrel of meal shall not waste, neither shall the cruse of oil fail, until the day that the Lord sendeth rain upon the earth. And she went and did according to the saying of Elijah, and she and he and her house did eat many days. And the barrel of meal wasted not, neither did the cruse of oil fail, according to the word of the Lord, which he spake by Elijah. And it came to pass after these things that the son of the woman, the mistress of the house, fell sick, and his sickness was so sore that there was no breath left in him. And she said unto Elijah, What have I to do with thee, O thou man of God? Art thou come unto me to call my sin to remembrance and to slay my son? And he said unto her, Give me thy son. And he took him out of her bosom, and carried him up into a loft where he abode, and laid him upon his own bed. And he cried unto the Lord, and said, O Lord my God, hast thou also brought evil upon the widow with whom I sojourn by slaying her son? And he stretched himself upon the child 3 times, and cried unto the Lord, and said, O Lord my God, I pray thee, let this child's soul come into him again. And the Lord heard the voice of Elijah, and the soul of the child came into him again, and he revived. And Elijah took the child, and brought him down out of the chamber into the house, and delivered him unto his mother. And Elijah said, See, thy son liveth. And the woman said to Elijah, Now by this I know that thou art a man of God, and that the word of the Lord in thy mouth is truth.
1: 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We read in the Bible in John 6, verse 44, "No man can come to me except the Father which hath sent me draw him." May we keep the hope that it be God's will to use this eBible Fellowship International broadcast to draw His elect and feed His sheep. Until next time, may the Lord and His Word keep you encouraged, and may His perfect will be done. Isaiah chapter 2. The word that Isaiah the son of Amos saw concerning Judah and Jerusalem. "And it shall come to pass in the last days that the mountain of the Lord's house shall be established in the top of the mountains, and it shall be exalted above the hills, and all nations shall flow unto it. And many people shall go and say, Come ye, and let us go up to the mountains of the Lord, to the house of the God of Jacob, and He will teach us of His ways, and we will walk in His paths. For out of Zion shall go forth the law and the word of the Lord from Jerusalem. And He shall judge among the nations, and shall rebuke many people. And they shall beat their swords into plowshares, and their spears into pruning hooks. Nation shall not lift up sword against nation, neither shall they learn war any more. O house of Jacob, come ye, and let us walk in the light of the Lord. Therefore thou hast forsaken thy people, the house of Jacob, because they be replenished from the east, and are soothsayers like the Philistines, and they please themselves in the children of strangers. Their land also is full of silver and gold. Neither is there any end of their treasures. Their land is also full of horses. Neither is there any end of their chariots. Their land also is full of idols. They worship the work of their own hands, that which their own fingers have made. And the mean man boweth down, and the great man humbleth himself. Therefore forgive them not. Enter into the rock, and hide thee in the dust, for fear of the Lord, and for the glory of His majesty. The lofty looks of man shall be humbled, and the haughtiness of men shall be bowed down, and the Lord alone shall be exalted in that day. For the day of the Lord of hosts shall be upon every one that is proud and lofty, and upon every one that is lifted up, and he shall be brought low. And upon all the cedars of Lebanon that are high and lifted up, and upon all the oaks of Bashan, and upon all the high mountains, and upon all the hills that are lifted up, and upon every high tower, and upon every fenced wall, and upon all the ships of Tarshish, and upon all pleasant pictures. And the loftiness of man shall be bowed down, and the haughtiness of men shall be made low, and the Lord alone shall be exalted in that day. And the idols he shall utterly abolish. And they shall go into the holes of the rocks and into the caves of the earth for fear of the Lord and for the glory of his majesty when he ariseth to shake terribly the earth. In that day a man shall cast his idols of silver and his idols of gold which they made each one for himself to worship to the moles and to the bats, to go into the clefts of the rocks and into the tops of the ragged rocks, for fear of the Lord and for the glory of His majesty when He ariseth to shake terribly the earth. Cease ye from man, whose breath is in his nostrils, for wherein is he to be accounted of?" Welcome to eBible Fellowship's Evening Bible Studies in the Book of Daniel. We invite you to visit our website at ebiblefellowship.org for additional Bible studies and biblical information. And now with part one of his fifth study in the book of Daniel, chapter 3, here's Chris McCann.
2: We're going to read beginning in Daniel 3, verse 12. "There are certain Jews whom thou hast set over the affairs of the province of Babylon, Shadrach, Meshach, and Abednego. These men, O king, have not regarded thee. They serve not thy gods, nor worship the golden image which thou hast set up." Then Nebuchadnezzar, in his rage and fury, commanded to bring Shadrach, Meshach, and Abednego. Then they brought these men, before the king. Nebuchadnezzar spake and said unto them, Is it true, O Shadrach, Meshach, and Abednego, do not ye serve my gods, nor worship the golden image which I have set up? Now, if ye be ready, that at what time ye hear the sound of the cornet, flute, harp, sackbut, psaltery, and dulcimer, and all kinds of music, ye fall down and worship the image which I have made, well. But if ye worship not, ye shall be cast the same hour into the midst of a burning fiery furnace. And who is that God that shall deliver you out of my hands? Shadrach, Meshach, and Abednego answered and said to the king, O Nebuchadnezzar, we are not careful to answer thee in this matter. If it be so, our God, whom we serve, is able to deliver us from the burning fiery furnace, and he will deliver us out of thine hand, O king. But if not, be it known unto thee, O king, that we will not serve thy gods, nor worship the golden image which thou hast set up. Well, I'll stop reading there. Now, we've been looking at this historical event for the last few studies, and we've seen that Shadrach, Meshach, and Abednego are types and figures of God's elect. They give evidence themselves of being God's elect, but the three young men represent all of God's elect during the time of the Great Tribulation that took place at the beginning of the end of the world. The end of the world stage began May 21, 1988. That started the Great Tribulation period. And that was the time of Satan's rising up out of the bottomless pit. It was the time that he began to rule as the beast over the churches and congregations of the world and over the world in a far greater way than he had ever ruled before. And so, during this time in Babylon, the King Nebuchadnezzar makes a golden image and commands that all bow down and worship. And Nebuchadnezzar is a type of Satan, again, that has tremendous rule over all nations and over the corporate church. But here we see with Shadrach, Meshach, and Abednego that his rule has a limitation. He demands worship and that all bow down, including God's elect, but God's elect cannot do it because God has given them a new heart and a new spirit, and therefore they refuse. Now, we'll look at in this study, I hope, but if not, then in the next study, the two options that Shadrach, Meshach, and Abednego have, and which they plainly tell the king, there is the option of God delivering them, and the second option is that God will not deliver them. But in either case, they will not bow down and worship. We'll hopefully look at that. But we began to talk about in our last study that this was happening. We read in verse 15, the language here is that it is an hour. It says at the end of verse 15 in Daniel 3, but if ye worship not, ye shall be cast the same hour into the midst of a burning fiery furnace. And who is that God that shall deliver you out of my hands? And we saw that the hour identifies with the Great Tribulation. For instance, in the parable of the vineyard in Matthew chapter 20, a householder hires laborers, and he hires them at at three-hour intervals, at third hour, sixth hour, ninth hour. But the pattern is broken when he goes out at the 11th hour and he hires some that were standing idle. It says in verse 6 of Matthew 20, in about the 11th hour, he went out and found others standing idle and saith unto them, why stand ye here all the day idle? They said to him, because no man hath hired us. He saith unto them, go ye also into the vineyard, and whatsoever is right, that shall ye receive. So when even was come, the Lord of the vineyard saith unto his steward, call the laborers and give them their hire, beginning from the last unto the first. And when they came that were hired about the 11th hour, they received every man a penny. But when the first came, they supposed that they should have received more, and they likewise received every man a penny. And when they had received it, they murmured against the good man of the house, saying, these last have wrought but 1 hour, and thou hast made them equal unto us, which have borne the burden and heat of the day. So the last group hired at the 11th hour only worked 1 hour, and that fits with other information. We read that Jesus says, are there not 12 hours in a day? So the work day was 12 hours in length, and it would have been from 6 a.m. to 6 p.m. These men were hired at 5 p.m. They worked until 6 p.m., 1 hour. Then the work day concluded. And the work day here is pointing to the day of salvation. And there was a much longer period that laborers were hired, the first 11 hours that would tie into the church age. The church age continued for 1955 years, and so that was the majority, the vast majority of the overall day of salvation. But God had a plan at the very end to save a great multitude, and he did it during the little season of great tribulation, which lasted the great tribulation 23 years. But even within that, only about 17 years was God saving this great multitude. And that was the last hour. And notice, it does say here in this parable in verse 12, saying these last have wrought but 1 hour. There are no workers coming to work in the 13th hour or 14th hour. No one works in the night. That was Christ's point in John chapter 9. In verse 4, I must work the works of him that sent me while it is day. The night cometh when no man can work. That is, there's a day of salvation. Then comes judgment day, which is likened to the night. You cannot perform works of salvation, that would be the work of Christ, when it is night. No man, the Lord Jesus, can work when it's night. And so the 11th to the 12th hour was the last hour of work to be performed in the vineyard. And the vineyard is where the fruit grows. And remember, God the husbandman in James 5, verse 7, that verse tells us that he has long patience waiting for the precious fruit of the earth until he received the early and latter rain. The latter rain fell simultaneous with the great tribulation, the second part. And once the great tribulation concluded, that last hour, the rain stopped falling, because it had accomplished its purpose in bringing forth the fruit. No more rain, no more fruit, no more time to work. The work day finished and concluded. But for our purpose, Daniel 3 mentions the same hour, and that reference is to the hour of great tribulation. And concerning that hour, we read something very interesting in Mark 13. I'll start reading in verse 8. For nation shall rise against nation, and kingdom against kingdom. And there shall be earthquakes in divers places, and there shall be famines and troubles. These are the beginnings of sorrows. But take heed to yourselves, for they shall deliver you up to councils, and in the synagogues ye shall be beaten, and ye shall be brought before rulers and kings for my sake, for a testimony against them. Now where Jesus says for my sake, we can understand for the word's sake. It's one and the same. And the gospel must first be published among all nations, but when they shall lead you and deliver you up, take no thought beforehand what ye shall speak, neither do ye premeditate, but whatsoever shall be given you in that hour, that speak ye, for it is not ye that speak, but the Holy Ghost. Now the brother shall betray the brother to death, and the father the son, and children shall rise up against their parents, and shall cause them to be put to death, and ye shall be hated of all men for my name's sake, but he that shall endure unto the end, the same shall be saved. In this passage, God is speaking of that hour, and when he signals out, isolates an hour like that, it points to the Great Tribulation period. And what does he say? When you come to this hour, do not take thought beforehand or premeditate what ye will say. And that is an amazing statement regarding the Bible, because God everywhere in the Bible, or in many places, encourages his people to study, to meditate upon these things, to be able to give answer. We're told to investigate, to check it out, to make sure of what you will say. And that's why this stands out so much. Take no thought beforehand what you will speak, neither do ye premeditate. That is, before that hour, before the Great Tribulation. And we wonder, well, why would God tell his people not to think beforehand and not to meditate or to ponder the scriptures in order to prepare their speech, the things they will say? God definitely wants his people to speak knowledgeably. He wants them to be able to declare the word of God based on study. But there's one exception to that, and that is all the study, all the premeditation that went on during the church age as theologians and pastors and God's elect went to the Bible, studied the Bible, but the Bible tells us the things they were studying regarding the end, the Great Tribulation, which begins the end stage, and Judgment Day itself, were sealed up and closed to their understanding. They had no ability to break the seal. There was no power. They had no authority to open the book that had been sealed, the Bible, because God sealed it until the time of the end. And so no matter how diligent, how studious, how faithful a reader, a student of the Bible was throughout the church age, and that was century after century after century, that God's people came and studied chapters like Matthew 24 or Mark 13 or the book of Revelation, no matter how much they studied, how much they prayed, asking God for wisdom, it just didn't matter, because God had determined to seal that information up. They could have some understanding, but it was partial, as though they saw through a glass darkly, and the true understanding, the right and proper understanding, simply would not come until the time of the end. And so God says here, don't think ahead of time nor premeditate, but in Mark 13:11, but whatsoever shall be given you in that hour, that speak ye. And there is the reference to the plain statement, actually, that is a commentary on Daniel 12, where God says in verse 4, and then once again later in the chapter, seal up the word till the time of the end. And the implication is that at the time of the end, it will be unsealed. And actually, it does say in Daniel 12, and, you know, we haven't read these things for a while, and with the word of God, if you don't go over and go over it, you forget it. In Daniel 12, verse 4, but thou, O Daniel, shut up the words and seal the book, even to the time of the end. Many shall run to and fro, and knowledge shall be increased. You see, it is stated there, not directly, but the implication is clear. The Bible is sealed till the time of the end. And then the seals are taken off. And when the seals are taken off, knowledge increases. Greater understanding is granted to the people of God, or it's given to the people of God, which is what Mark 13:11 is saying. Whatsoever shall be given you in that hour, that speak ye, for it is not ye that speak, but the Holy Ghost. And we've talked about this before, but of course, the obvious question is, well, how is that possible? That God's elect will be given knowledge, understanding during that hour, the last hour, the great tribulation, and they will speak, which is always the natural conclusion or natural reaction of a child of God when he learns something. We learn things from the Bible. We don't keep it to ourselves. We don't hold it back and just the individual and say, oh, what a wonderful thing I just learned from the Bible, and it's all mine. It's all for me and nobody else. No, that's not the nature of the child of God. And God would give some truth or understanding of the scripture to a person over here, but then he wants all to likewise have this knowledge, to hear this new truth, this information that's coming forth from the Bible. So he would have that individual tell others.
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We read in the Bible in John 6, verse 44, "No man can come to me except the Father which hath sent me draw him." May we keep the hope that it be God's will to use this eBible Fellowship International broadcast to draw His elect and feed His sheep. Until next time, may the Lord and His Word keep you encouraged, and may His perfect will be done.

The Gospel according to Luke. Chapter 13. There were present at that season some that told him of the Galileans whose blood Pilate had mingled with their sacrifices. And Jesus answering said unto them, Suppose ye that these Galileans were sinners above all the Galileans, because they suffered such things? I tell you, nay. But except ye repent, ye shall all likewise perish. Or those 18 upon whom the tower in Siloam fell and slew them. Think ye that they were sinners above all men that dwelt in Jerusalem? I tell you, nay. But except ye repent, ye shall all likewise perish. He spake also this parable. A certain man had a fig tree planted in his vineyard, and he came and sought fruit thereon, and found none. Then said he unto the dresser of his vineyard, Behold, these 3 years I come seeking fruit on this fig tree, and find none. Cut it down. Why cumbereth it the ground? And he answering said unto him, Lord, let it alone this year also, till I shall dig about it, and dung it, and if it bear fruit, well, and if not, then after that thou shalt cut it down. And he was teaching in one of the synagogues on the Sabbath, and behold, there was a woman which had a spirit of infirmity 18 years, and was bowed together, and could in no wise lift up herself. And when Jesus saw her, he called her to him, and said unto her, Woman, thou art loosed from thine infirmity. And he laid his hands on her, and immediately she was made straight, and glorified God. And the ruler of the synagogue answered with indignation, because that Jesus had healed on the Sabbath day, and said unto the people, There are 6 days in which men ought to work, and them therefore come and be healed, and not on the Sabbath day. The Lord then answered him and said, Thou hypocrite, doth not each one of you on the Sabbath loose his ox or his ass from the stall, and lead him away to watering? And ought not this woman, being a daughter of Abraham, whom Satan hath bound, lo, these 18 years, be loosed from this bond on the Sabbath day? And when he had said these things, all his adversaries were ashamed, and all the people rejoiced for all the glorious things that were done by him. Then he said, Unto what is the kingdom of God like, and whereunto shall I resemble it? It is like a grain of mustard seed which a man took,

hand shall not be able. When once the master of the house is risen up, and hath shut to the door, and ye begin to stand without, and to knock at the door, saying, Lord, Lord, open unto us, and he shall answer and say unto you, I know you not whence ye are. Then shall ye begin to say, We have eaten and drunk in thy presence, and thou hast taught in our streets. But he shall say, I tell you, I know you not whence ye are. Depart from me, all ye workers of iniquity. There shall be weeping and gnashing of teeth, when ye shall see Abraham and Isaac and Jacob and all the prophets in the kingdom of God, and you yourselves thrust out. And they shall come from the east, and from the west, and from the north, and from the south, and shall sit down in the kingdom of God. And behold, there are last which shall be first, and there are first which shall be last. The same day there came certain of the Pharisees, saying unto him, Get thee out, and depart hence, for Herod will kill thee. And he said unto them, Go ye and tell that fox, Behold, I cast out devils, and I do cures today and tomorrow, and the third day I shall be perfected. Nevertheless I must walk today, and tomorrow, and the day following, for it cannot be that a prophet perish out of Jerusalem. O Jerusalem, Jerusalem, which killest the prophets, and stonest them that are sent unto thee, how often would I have gathered thy children together as a hen doth gather her brood under her wings, and ye would not. Behold, your house is left unto you desolate, and verily I say unto you, ye shall not see me until the time come when ye shall say, Blessed is he that cometh in the name of the Lord.

The Acts of the Apostles. Chapter 23. And Paul earnestly beholding the council said, Men and brethren, I have lived in all good conscience before God until this day. And the high priest Ananias commanded them that stood by him to smite him on the mouth. Then said Paul unto him, God shall smite thee, thou whited wall, for sittest thou to judge me after the law, and commandest me to be smitten contrary to the law? And they that stood by said, Revilest thou God's high priest? Then said Paul, I wist not, brethren, that he was the high priest, for it is written, Thou shalt not speak evil of the ruler of thy people. But when Paul perceived that the one part were Sadducees and the other Pharisees, he cried out in the council, Men and brethren, I am a Pharisee, the son of a Pharisee. Of the hope and resurrection of the dead I am called in question. And when he had so said, there arose a dissension between the Pharisees and the Sadducees, and the multitude was divided. For the Sadducees say that there is no resurrection, neither angel nor spirit, but the Pharisees confess both. And there arose a great cry, and the scribes that were of the Pharisees' part arose and strove, saying, We find no evil in this man. But if a spirit or an angel have spoken to him, let us not fight against God. And when there arose a great dissension, the chief captain, fearing lest Paul should have been pulled in pieces of them, commanded the soldiers to go down and to take him by force from among them, and to bring him into the castle. And the night following, the Lord stood by him, and said, Be of good cheer, Paul, for as thou hast testified of me in Jerusalem, so must thou bear witness also at Rome. And when it was day, certain of the Jews banded together, and bound themselves under a curse, saying that they would neither eat nor drink till they had killed Paul. And they were more than 40 which had made this conspiracy. And they came to the chief priests and elders and said, We have bound ourselves under a great curse, that we will eat nothing until we have slain Paul. Now therefore ye with the council signify to the chief captain, that he bring him down unto you tomorrow, as though ye would inquire something more perfectly concerning him, and we, or ever he come near, are ready to kill him. And when Paul's sister's son heard of their lying in wait, he went and entered into the castle and told Paul. Then Paul called one of the centurions unto him and said, Bring this young man unto the chief captain, for he hath a certain thing to tell him. So he took him, and brought him to the chief captain, and said, Paul the prisoner called me unto him, and prayed me to bring this young man unto thee, who hath something to say unto thee. Then the chief captain took him by the hand, and went with him aside privately, and asked him, What is it thou hast to tell me? And he said, The Jews have agreed to desire thee, that thou wouldst bring down Paul tomorrow into the council, as though they would inquire something of him more perfectly. But do not thou yield unto them, for there lie in wait for him of them more than 40 men, which have bound themselves with an oath, that they will neither eat nor drink till they have killed him, and now are they ready, looking for a promise from thee. So the chief captain then let the young man depart, and charged him, See thou tell no man that thou hast showed these things to me. And he called unto him 2 centurions, saying, Make ready 200 soldiers to go to Caesarea, and horsemen 70, and spearmen 200, at the third hour of the night. And provide them beasts, that they may set Paul on, and bring him safe unto Felix the governor. And he wrote a letter after this manner, Claudius Lysias, unto the most excellent governor Felix, sendeth greeting. This man was taken of the Jews, and should have been killed of them. Then came I with an army and rescued him, having understood that he was a Roman. And when I would have known the cause wherefore they accused him, I brought him forth into their council, whom I perceived to be accused of questions of their law, but to have nothing laid to his charge worthy of death or of bonds. And when it was told me how that the Jews laid wait for the man, I sent straightway to thee, and gave commandment to his accusers also to say before thee what they had against him. Farewell. Then the soldiers, as it was commanded them, took Paul and brought him by night to Antipatris. On the morrow they left the horsemen to go with him,
and returned to the castle, who, when they came to Caesarea and delivered the epistle to the governor, presented Paul also before him. And when the governor had read the letter, he asked of what province he was, and when he understood that he was of Cilicia, "I will hear thee," said he, "when thine accusers are also come," and he commanded him to be kept in Herod's judgment hall.

0: We welcome you to eBible Fellowship's Bible Reading Program. We read in 2 Timothy 3, verse 16, "All Scripture is given by inspiration of God and is profitable for doctrine, for reproof, for correction, for instruction in righteousness." Now, let's begin our Bible Reading Program.
1: Psalm 111. Praise ye Jehovah. I will praise Jehovah with my whole heart, in the assembly of the upright, and in the congregation. The works of Jehovah are great, sought out of all them that have pleasure therein. His work is honorable and glorious, and his righteousness endureth for ever. He hath made his wonderful works to be remembered. Jehovah is gracious and full of compassion. He hath given meat unto them that fear him. He will ever be mindful of his covenant.
2: He hath showed his people the power of his works, that he may give them the heritage of the heathen.
1: The works of his hands are verity and judgment.
2: All his commandments are sure. They stand fast forever and ever,
1: and are done in truth and uprightness.
2: He sent redemption unto his people. He hath commanded his covenant forever. Holy and reverend is his name.
1: The fear of Jehovah is the beginning of wisdom.
2: A good understanding have all they that do his commandments.
1: His praise endureth forever.
3: Psalm 112. Praise ye Jehovah.
1: Blessed is the man that feareth Jehovah, that delighteth greatly in his commandments. His seed shall be mighty upon earth.
2: The generation of the upright shall be blessed.
1: Wealth and riches shall be in his house, and his righteousness endureth forever. Unto the upright there ariseth light in the darkness. He is gracious and full of compassion and righteous. A good man showeth favor and lendeth. He will guide his affairs with discretion. Surely he shall not be moved forever.
2: The righteous shall be in everlasting remembrance.
1: He shall not be afraid of evil tidings. His heart is fixed, trusting in Jehovah. His heart is established. He shall not be afraid until he see his desire upon his enemies. He hath dispersed, he hath given to the poor. His righteousness endureth forever. His horn shall be exalted with honor. The wicked shall see it and be grieved.
2: He shall gnash with his teeth and melt away. The desire of the wicked shall perish.
3: Psalm 113. Praise ye Jehovah.
2: Praise, O ye servants of Jehovah. Praise the name of Jehovah.
1: Blessed be the name of Jehovah from this time forth and forevermore. From the rising of the sun unto the going down of the same, Jehovah's name is to be praised. Jehovah is high above all nations, and his glory above the heavens. Who is like unto Jehovah our God, who dwelleth on high? Who humbleth himself to behold the things that are in heaven and in the earth? He raiseth up the poor out of the dust, and lifteth the needy out of the dunghill, that he may set him with princes, even with the princes of his people. He maketh the barren woman to keep house, and to be a joyful mother of children. Praise ye Jehovah. Psalm 114.
2: when Israel went out of Egypt, the house of Jacob, from a people of strange language. Judah was his sanctuary, and Israel his dominion. The sea saw it and fled. Jordan was driven back. The mountains skipped like rams, and the little hills like lambs. What ailed thee, O thou sea, that thou fleddest? Thou Jordan, that thou wast driven back? Ye mountains, that ye skipped like rams, and ye little hills like lambs? Tremble, thou earth, at the presence of the Lord, at the presence of the God of Jacob, which turned the rock into a standing water, the flint into a fountain of waters.

Psalm 115. Not unto us, O Jehovah, not unto us, but unto thy name give glory, for thy mercy and for thy truth's sake. Wherefore should the heathen say, Where is now their God? But our God is in the heavens. He hath done whatsoever he hath pleased. Their idols are silver and gold, the work of men's hands. They have mouths, but they speak not. Eyes have they, but they see not. They have ears, but they hear not. Noses have they, but they smell not. They have hands, but they handle not. Feet have they, but they walk not. Neither speak they through their throat. They that make them are like unto them. So is every one that trusteth in them. O Israel, trust thou in Jehovah. He is their help and their shield. O house of Aaron, trust in Jehovah. He is their help and their shield. Ye that fear Jehovah, trust in Jehovah. He is their help and their shield. Jehovah hath been mindful of us. He will bless us. He will bless the house of Israel. He will bless the house of Aaron. He will bless them that fear Jehovah, both small and great. Jehovah shall increase you more and more, you and your children. Ye are blessed of Jehovah which made heaven and earth. The heaven, even the heavens, are Jehovah's, but the earth hath he given to the children of men. The dead praise not Jehovah, neither any that go down into silence. But we will bless Jehovah from this time forth and forevermore. Praise Jehovah. Psalm 116. I love Jehovah because he hath heard my voice and my supplications. Because he hath inclined his ear unto me, therefore will I call upon him as long as I live. The sorrows of death compassed me, and the pains of hell gat hold upon me. I found trouble and sorrow. Then called I upon the name of Jehovah. O Jehovah, I beseech thee, deliver my soul. Gracious is Jehovah, and righteous. Yea, our God is merciful. Jehovah preserveth the simple. I was brought low, and he helped me. Return unto thy rest, O my soul. For Jehovah hath dealt bountifully with thee. For thou hast delivered my soul from death, mine eyes from tears, and my feet from falling. I will walk before Jehovah in the land of the living. I believed, therefore have I spoken. I was greatly afflicted. I said in my haste, All men are liars. What shall I render unto Jehovah for all his benefits toward me? I will take the cup of salvation and call upon the name of Jehovah. I will pay my vows unto Jehovah now in the presence of all his people. Precious in the sight of Jehovah is the death of his saints. O Jehovah, truly I am thy servant. I am thy servant and the son of thine handmaid. Thou hast loosed my bonds. I will offer to thee the sacrifice of thanksgiving and will call upon the name of Jehovah. I will pay my vows unto Jehovah now in the presence of all his people. In the courts of Jehovah's house, in the midst of thee, O Jerusalem, praise ye Jehovah. Psalm 117.
O praise Jehovah, all ye nations. Praise him, all ye people. For his merciful kindness is great toward us, and the truth of Jehovah endureth forever. Praise ye Jehovah. Psalm 118. O give thanks unto Jehovah, for he is good, because his mercy endureth forever. Let Israel now say, that his mercy endureth forever. Let the house of Aaron now say, that his mercy endureth forever. Let them now that fear Jehovah say, that his mercy endureth forever. I called upon Jehovah in distress. Jehovah answered me and set me in a large place. Jehovah is on my side. I will not fear. What can man do unto me? Jehovah taketh my part with them that help me. Therefore shall I see my desire upon them that hate me. It is better to trust in Jehovah than to put confidence in man. It is better to trust in Jehovah than to put confidence in princes. All nations compassed me about, but in the name of Jehovah will I destroy them. They compassed me about, yea, they compassed me about. But in the name of Jehovah I will destroy them. They compassed me about like bees. They are quenched as the fire of thorns. For in the name of Jehovah I will destroy them. Thou hast thrust sore at me, that I might fall, but Jehovah helped me. Jehovah is my strength and song, and is become my salvation. The voice of rejoicing and salvation is in the tabernacles of the righteous. The right hand of Jehovah doeth valiantly. The right hand of Jehovah is exalted. The right hand of Jehovah doeth valiantly. I shall not die, but live, and declare the works of Jehovah. Jehovah hath chastened me sore, but he hath not given me over unto death. Open to me the gates of righteousness. I will go into them, and I will praise Jehovah. This gate of Jehovah into which the righteous shall enter, I will praise thee, for thou hast heard me, and art become my salvation. The stone which the builders refused is become the head stone of the corner. This is Jehovah's doing. It is marvelous in our eyes. This is the day which Jehovah hath made. We will rejoice and be glad in it. Save now, I beseech thee, O Jehovah. O Jehovah, I beseech thee, send now prosperity. Blessed be he that cometh in the name of Jehovah. We have blessed you out of the house of Jehovah. God is Jehovah, which hath showed us light. Bind the sacrifice with cords, even unto the horns of the altar. Thou art my God, and I will praise thee. Thou art my God, I will exalt thee. O give thanks unto Jehovah, for he is good, for his mercy endureth forever.

Psalm 119. Aleph. Blessed are the undefiled in the way, who walk in the law of Jehovah. Blessed are they that keep his testimonies, and that seek him with the whole heart. They also do no iniquity. They walk in his ways. Thou hast commanded us to keep thy precepts diligently. Oh, that my ways were directed to keep thy statutes! Then shall I not be ashamed, when I have respect unto all thy commandments. I will praise thee with uprightness of heart, when I shall have learned thy righteous judgments. I will keep thy statutes. Oh, forsake me not utterly. Beth. Wherewithal shall a young man cleanse his way? By taking heed thereto according to thy word. With my whole heart have I sought thee. O, let me not wander from thy commandments. Thy word have I hid in mine heart, that I might not sin against thee. Blessed art thou, O Jehovah, teach me thy statutes. With my lips have I declared all the judgments of thy mouth. I have rejoiced in the way of thy testimonies, as much as in all riches. I will meditate in thy precepts, and have respect unto thy ways. I will delight myself in thy statutes. I will not forget thy word. Gimel. Deal bountifully with thy servant.

Princes also did sit and speak against me, but thy servant did meditate in thy statutes. Thy testimonies also are my delight and my counselors. Daleth. My soul cleaveth unto the dust. Quicken thou me according to thy word. I have declared my ways, and thou heardest me. Teach me thy statutes. Make me to understand the way of thy precepts. So shall I talk of thy wondrous works. My soul melteth for heaviness. Strengthen thou me according unto thy word. Remove from me the way of lying, and grant me thy law graciously. I have chosen the way of truth. Thy judgments have I laid before me. I have stuck unto thy testimonies. O Jehovah, put me not to shame. I will run the way of thy commandments when thou shalt enlarge my heart. He. Teach me, O Jehovah, the way of thy statutes, and I shall keep it unto the end. Give me understanding, and I shall keep thy law. Yea, I shall observe it with my whole heart. Make me to go in the path of thy commandments, for therein do I delight. Incline my heart unto thy testimonies, and not to covetousness. Turn away mine eyes from beholding vanity, and quicken thou me in thy way. Establish thy word unto thy servant, who is devoted to thy fear. Turn away my reproach, which I fear, for thy judgments are good. Behold, I have longed after thy precepts. Quicken me in thy righteousness. Vo. Let thy mercies come also unto me, O Jehovah, even thy salvation according to thy word. So shall I have wherewith to answer him that reproacheth me, for I trust in thy word. And take not the word of truth utterly out of my mouth, for I have hoped in thy judgments. So shall I keep thy law continually for ever and ever. And I will walk at liberty, for I seek thy precepts. I will speak of thy testimonies also before kings, and will not be ashamed. And I will delight myself in thy commandments, which I have loved. My hands also will I lift up unto thy commandments, which I have loved. And I will meditate in thy statutes.

0: Zane. Remember the word unto thy servant, upon which thou hast caused me to hope. This is my comfort in my affliction, for thy word hath quickened me. The proud have had me greatly in derision, yet have I not declined from thy law. I remember thy judgments of old, O Jehovah, and have comforted myself. Horror hath taken hold upon me because of the wicked that forsake thy law. Thy statutes have been my songs in the house of my pilgrimage. I have remembered thy name, O Jehovah, in the night, and have kept thy law. This I had because I kept thy precepts. Keth. Thou art my portion, O Jehovah. I have said that I would keep thy words. I entreated thy favor with my whole heart. Be merciful unto me according to thy word. I thought on my ways and turned my feet unto thy testimonies. I made haste and delayed not to keep thy commandments. The bands of the wicked have robbed me, but I have not forgotten thy law. At midnight I will rise to give thanks unto thee because of thy righteous judgments. I am a companion of all them that fear thee, and of them that keep thy precepts. The earth, O Jehovah, is full of thy mercy. Teach me thy statutes.
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2: Well, greetings, Bible students, and welcome to today's edition of eBible Fellowship's Bible Quiz. In Psalm 119, verse 130, we read, "The entrance of thy words giveth light, it giveth understanding unto the simple." Okay, friends, here's today's Bible quiz. Question number one. It took Solomon 7.5 years to build the temple of Jehovah. How long did it take him to build his own house? It took Solomon 7.5 years to build the temple of Jehovah. How long did it take him to build his own house? Number two, true or false? The Israelites were commanded not to plow with an ox and an ass together. Is that true or false that the Israelites were commanded not to plow with an ox and an ass together? Number three, fill in the blank. For we are his blank, created in Christ Jesus unto good works, which God hath before ordained that we should walk in them. Can you fill in that blank? For we are his blank, created in Christ Jesus unto good works, which God hath before ordained that we should walk in them. Number four. Of what tribe was Sarah? Of what Israelite tribe was Sarah? And number five. The Bible says that of these three men was the whole earth overspread or populated. Who are they? The Bible says that of these three men was the whole earth overspread or populated. Name those three men. And we'll hear those answers in a moment.

Okay, let's hear today's answers. Number one, it took Solomon 7.5 years to build the temple of Jehovah. How long did it take him to build his own house? 13 years. You read that in 1 Kings 6, verses 37 and 38, and 1 Kings 7, 1. 1 Kings 6, 37 and 38, and 1 Kings 7, 1. Number two, true or false, the Israelites were commanded not to plow with an ox and an ass together. And that's true. You read that in Deuteronomy 22, verse 10, and it's explained in 2 Corinthians 6, verse 14. You read that commandment in Deuteronomy 22:10, and you read the spiritual meaning of it in 2 Corinthians 6, verse 14. Number three, fill in the blank. For we are his workmanship, created in Christ Jesus unto good works, which God hath before ordained that we should walk in them. Workmanship, Ephesians 2:10. Ephesians 2:10. Number four, of what tribe was Sarah? Kind of a tricky question. The 12 tribes of Israel did not come into being until Jacob had 12 sons. Sarah was Jacob's grandmother. Sarah gave birth to Isaac. You read that in Genesis 21, 1-3. And Isaac fathered Jacob. You read that in Genesis 25, verses 19-26. And Jacob fathered the 12 men that the tribes of Israel were named after. Number five, the Bible says that of these three men was the whole earth overspread or populated. Who are they? That would be Shem, Ham, and Japheth, Noah's sons. You read that in Genesis 9, 18 and 19. Shem, Ham, and Japheth, Noah's sons. Genesis 9, 18 and 19. That's our eBible Fellowship Bible quiz for today. And may God bless your study in His Word.

Hi, this is Harry Dysart with eBible Fellowship. Thanks for joining us for the Psalm of the Day. As our Lord says in His Word in Ephesians chapter 5, verses 19 and 20, speaking to yourselves in psalms and hymns and spiritual songs, singing and making melody in your heart to the Lord, giving thanks always for all things unto God and the Father, in the name of our Lord Jesus Christ. Psalm 122. A Song of Degrees of David. I was glad when they said unto me, Let us go into the house of Jehovah. Our feet shall stand within thy gates, O Jerusalem. Jerusalem is builded as a city that is compact together. Whither the tribes go up, the tribes of Jehovah, unto the testimony of Israel, to give thanks unto the name of Jehovah. For there are set thrones of judgment, the thrones of the house of David. Pray for the peace of Jerusalem. They shall prosper that love thee. Peace be within thy walls, and prosperity within thy palaces. For my brethren and companions' sakes, I will now say, Peace be within thee. Because of the house of Jehovah our God, I will seek thy good. As our Lord instructs us, we read in Psalm 47, verses 6 and 7, Sing praises to God, sing praises unto our King, sing praises. For God is the King of all the earth, sing ye praises with understanding. Please join us again for the Psalm of the Day. May God's word be praised.

0: 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And now, here's Eddie Ramos.
1: Let's go ahead and begin with a word of prayer. Dear gracious and heavenly Father, Lord, we're grateful to be able to be here in person, Lord, but we're also grateful, Lord, for all the means by which you've allowed us to fellowship, Lord. We're thankful, Father, for using this ministry, Lord, to your will, Lord, and guiding us, Lord, each step of the way. We ask, Lord, that you continue to do so. Help us, Lord, and in our individual studies, help us, Lord, to search for truth, Lord, and help us, Lord, to understand. We thank you, Father, for your kindness. We thank you for your grace, Lord. There's so much to be thankful for, Lord, and we're thankful, Father, for our salvation. We ask, Lord, that you continue to be with us throughout the remainder of this day, Lord, and bless the hearing of your word. In Jesus' name, amen. If we would turn to Galatians chapter 5, verse 16. This is pretty much going to be a continuation of my study, which I did online last month. We were talking about walking in the Spirit and what the Bible has to say about walking in the Spirit. Okay, last month we came to the understanding that the only way for someone to walk in the Spirit was for them to have been saved by God first. Okay, so let's go ahead and read Galatians chapter 5, verse 16. There we read. This I say then, walk in the Spirit, and ye shall not fulfill you shall not fulfill the lust of the flesh. Okay. And so God gives us this verse. Basically, he's instructing us. Okay. This is, if you want to not fulfill the desires or the lust of the flesh, this is what you have to do. Walk in the Spirit. Okay. But walking in the Spirit requires someone to have the Spirit of God within them. Okay. We can see that if we go down to verse 18 here of Galatians 5. It says, but if ye be led of the Spirit, you're not under the law. Let's also take a look at verse 24 and 25 of the same chapter. And they that are Christ's have crucified the flesh with the affections and lusts. If we live in the Spirit, let us also walk in the Spirit. Okay, so here God's tying in. Living in the Spirit means that the Spirit of God dwells within you. Okay, if that's the case, well, now you have to walk accordingly. Okay, so to be led of the Spirit of God and to live in the Spirit, they're both saying the same thing. Okay, it means that you belong to Christ, so now you have to walk like you belong to Christ. Okay, it means that the Spirit of God now indwells us. Okay, so these passages in Galatians 5, they're telling us that if we're truly a child of God, then we are being led by the Spirit of God. Okay, we are being led by the Spirit of God. Okay, and because we're being led by the Spirit of God, again, we need to walk according to the way that we're being led. And when we walk according to the way the Spirit of God leads us, then we're not going to fulfill the desires of the flesh. Okay, that's what Galatians 5 is saying. Now, what this doesn't mean is that when we do this, that the flesh just lays down, okay, and gives up all its desire for sin. Okay, that's not what this is saying. Okay, in part one of the study, we also talked about the struggle. Actually, the Bible refers to it as a war that goes on within the born-again children of God. Okay, as they walk in the Spirit, meaning as they walk with God, because the flesh continues to lust after sin. Okay, and as long as the true child of God lives in this physical body, okay, this is going to be an ongoing battle, okay, but not a battle that we have to fight with our own strength. The Bible tells us that God is the one who's already given us the victory over our enemy. Let's take a look at 2 Chronicles chapter 32. I want to read verses 6 to 8. Here we're going to read of a battle where the Jews, they were afraid for their lives because of this mighty enemy that was coming against them. So Hezekiah, king of Judah, as he's preparing his people for war, he's telling them that, you know, he's trying to encourage them, okay? And this is what I want to read. He's basically preparing them for a war that God is going to end up winning for them. Okay, 2 Chronicles chapter 32, verse 6 says, "And he set captains of war over the people, and gathered them together to him in the street of the gate of the city, and spake comfortably to them, saying, Be strong and courageous, be not afraid nor dismayed for the king of Assyria, nor for all the multitude that is with him, for there be more with us than with him." Now, if you've read the account, he's not referring to the size of the armies on either side, but to the strength that each side is trusting in. Okay, so verse 8 says, "With him," meaning with the king of Assyria, I think this is Sennacherib, "with him is an arm of flesh." Okay, and an arm has to do with strength. Okay, this is what they're trusting in, the size of their army. Okay, but with us, continuing in verse 8, "But with us is Jehovah our God to help us and to fight our battles. And the people rested themselves upon the words of Hezekiah, king of Judah." You don't have to turn there, but in 2 Kings 2:19, it's recording the same event. And we read there that the angel of Jehovah comes by night, and night, we understand, identifies with judgment, and kills 185,000 of these soldiers, of these Assyrians. Okay, and then the enemy retreated because the battle, we know, belongs to the Lord. Okay, now, in another part of last month's study, we got into reading and understanding Romans chapter 7, where Paul, under the inspiration of the Holy Spirit, he speaks about the war that takes place between the born-again soul and the flesh, and how in our soul we serve the law of God, but in our flesh, the law of sin, which is why it condemns the sin in the flesh, and it condemns it to death. But I want to clarify what it means when the Bible says that in the flesh we serve the law of sin. Okay, serving the law of sin means that we, in our sin-cursed flesh, are bound to the penalty of sin, which is death. Serving the law of sin means that our bodies have not yet been redeemed. Okay, they haven't been set free from the curse of sin, okay, and the death that it brings. Serving the law of sin does not mean that we're still slaves to sin after having become saved. Okay, and I think a lot of people don't understand that. Okay, a good passage, I think, will help us understand this is in Romans chapter 6. Let's take a look at that. We're actually going to read the whole chapter. Romans chapter 6 picks up where chapter 5 left off by saying that where sin abounded, there grace did much more abound. And so chapter 6 begins with a question. What shall we say then? Shall we continue in sin that grace may abound? God forbid. How shall we that are dead to sin live any longer therein? Know ye not that so many of us were baptized into Jesus Christ, were baptized into his death? Therefore we are buried with him by baptism into death, that like as Christ was raised up from the dead by the glory of the Father, even so we also should walk in newness of life. In other words, before salvation, we walked, or we, each one of us, lived our lives according to the condition of our soul, dead in sin and under the wrath of God. Okay, and having been born again or become a new creature, now we have to walk as a new creature. Okay, verse 5, "For if we have been planted together in the likeness of his death, we shall be also in the likeness of his resurrection. Knowing this, that our old man is crucified with him, that the body of sin might be destroyed, that henceforth," meaning from the moment we became saved, "that henceforth we should not serve sin. For he that is dead," this means being dead with Christ, "for he that is dead is freed from sin. Now, if we be dead with Christ, we believe that we shall also live with him, knowing that Christ, raised from the dead, dieth no more. Death hath no more dominion over him. For in that he died unto sin once, but in that he liveth unto God. Likewise, reckon ye yourselves also to be dead indeed unto sin, but alive unto God through Jesus Christ our Lord. Let not sin therefore reign in your mortal body, that ye should obey it in the lust thereof." So God is telling us that we, as born-again children of God, we have the ability and the responsibility to not let sin reign in our mortal bodies. In other words, we don't have any excuse. Okay, verse 13. Neither yield your members, this is your body, neither yield your members as instruments of unrighteousness unto sin, but yield yourselves unto God as those that are alive from the dead, and your members as instruments of righteousness unto God. For sin should not have dominion over you. Is that what it says? No, it says, for sin shall not have dominion over you. For you're not under the law, but under grace. What then? Shall we sin because we're not under the law, but under grace? God forbid. Now listen to what verse 16 says. Know ye not that to whom ye yield yourselves servants to obey, his servants ye are to whom ye obey, whether of sin unto death or of obedience unto righteousness. So how many people in this world claim the name of Christ yet live the way they want? Okay, God is telling these people that they're fooling themselves. Okay, now verse 17 focuses on those who truly have become born again and have been given the desire to be servants of righteousness. Let's continue. But God be thanked that ye were the servants of sin, but ye have obeyed from the heart. And this is talking about the new heart that God gave us. Okay, but ye have obeyed from the heart that form of doctrine which was delivered you. Being made free from sin, ye became the servants of righteousness. I speak after the manner of men because of the infirmity. This is talking about weakness. Because of the infirmity of your flesh, for as ye have yielded your members servants to uncleanness and to iniquity unto iniquity, even so now yield your members servants to righteousness unto holiness. For when we were the servants of sin, ye were free from righteousness. What fruit had ye then in those things whereof ye are now ashamed? For the end of those things is death. But now, being made free from sin, and become the servants to God, ye have your fruit unto holiness, and the end, everlasting life. For the wages of sin is death, but the gift of God is eternal life through Jesus Christ our Lord. In other words, the true children of God have been set free from the bondage of sin. And as we're led by the Spirit, then we're to walk accordingly, according as we're servants of God. Okay, and because we're now servants of God, the Bible says that we must now live in accordance with the way our Master instructs us to do so. Okay, and he does that through the Word of God. Okay, but again, your flesh is never going to give up its desire for sin. Okay, but again, it also doesn't mean that we're powerless to resist it. Okay, as long as we understand that the Word of God is the key by which we put to death the desires of the flesh. Let's take a look at Psalm 119, verse 11. In Psalm 119, verse 11, we read, "Thy word have I hid in mine heart, that I might not sin against thee." Okay, so as true children of God, we have the confidence that God redeemed our soul from the power of the grave, and soon comes the redemption of our bodies. Okay, but until that day comes, or until God takes us home in our soul existence, God has a requirement for his children. Okay, it's a requirement of sacrifice, okay, because it's a requirement of obedience in every aspect of our being, okay, not just in our soul. Okay, and again, the question is, how do we go about doing this? Okay, how does a true child of God cause his sin-cursed flesh to be in subjection to the Spirit of God that's within him? Well, needless to say, this is really a lifelong process. Okay, it would be like asking, how long do I need to hide God's word in my heart so that I not sin against him? Okay, it's for the rest of our lives. But let's go ahead and turn to Romans chapter 12. I want to go ahead and read verses 1 and 2. Romans chapter 12 says, verse 1, "I beseech you therefore, brethren, by the mercies of God, that ye present your bodies a living sacrifice, holy, acceptable unto God, which is your reasonable service." And here's how we do that. Verse 2, "And be not conformed to this world, but be ye transformed by the renewing of your mind, that ye may prove what is that good and acceptable and perfect will of God." So how do we bring our bodies in the subjection to the Spirit of God that's within us by presenting our bodies a living sacrifice. Okay, this is talking about putting to death the lusts, putting to death the affections of our flesh. And if you notice verse 1, God even goes as far as telling us that the sin-cursed physical bodies of the true believers are holy. Okay, so we wonder how that's possible. Okay, well, the word holy means sanctified. It means that the body of the true child of God is now set apart for the work of the Lord. It's now holy. Okay, and as we present our bodies a living sacrifice unto God, this becomes acceptable to God, because it means that we're causing our flesh to be in subjection to the Spirit of God within us. And verse 2 tells us that we do this by the renewing of our mind. Okay, now, which mind is this talking about? Okay, our physical mind or our spiritual mind? Well, let's find our answer. We actually find our answer when we look up the word renewing. It's Strong's G342, and it's only used one other time in Titus chapter 3, verse 5. And there it's also translated as renewing. So let's take a look at that. Titus chapter 3, verse 5. There we read. Not by works of righteousness, which we have done, but according to his mercy, he saved us by the washing of regeneration and renewing, that's our word, and renewing of the Holy Ghost. So the renewing being spoken of in this verse, it's a spiritual renewing. Okay. And there's a related word, which is Strong's G341, and it's also translated two times in the New Testament as renew. Let's take a look at those. Let's take a look first at 2 Corinthians chapter 4, verses 16 to 18. 2 Corinthians 4. There we read, "For which cause we faint not, but though our outward man perish," this is the flesh, "yet the inward man," meaning the born-again soul, "is renewed day by day." Okay, this is our word renewed. "Is renewed day by day. For our light affliction," and this is talking about the persecution that the child of God faces throughout his entire lifetime. And God says this, "For our affliction, which is but for a moment." Okay, and God speaks of our entire lifetime as a moment, because God is eternal. "Okay, for our light affliction, which is but for a moment, worketh for us a far more exceeding and eternal weight of glory. While we look not at the things which are seen, but at the things which are not seen. For the things which are seen are temporal, but the things which are not seen are eternal." Okay, and in the second verse, we see where the word renew is found. The second verse where we find it is in Colossians chapter 3, verse 9. Let's go ahead and take a look at that. Colossians 3, 9. There we read. We'll read down in verse 10. "Lie not to one another, seeing that ye have put off the old man with his deeds, and have put on the new man." Now, this new man is the inward man that 2 Corinthians 4:16 was also talking about. Okay, it's the spiritual man. "And have put on the new man, which is renewed," and this is our word, "which is renewed in knowledge after the image of him that created him." So in these last three passages that we went over, the word renewing or the word renew are speaking of the spiritual man. So when we take that back to Romans 12, verses 1 and 2, we can see that God is only using this word to speak of the spiritual man, or the renewing of the spiritual mind. So let's take a look at that one more time. Romans chapter 12, verse 1. There we read, "I beseech you, brethren, by the mercies of God, that ye present your bodies a living sacrifice, holy and acceptable unto God, which is your reasonable service, and be not conformed to this world, but be ye transformed by the renewing of your mind, that ye may prove what is that good and acceptable and perfect will of God." Another way to confirm that the renewing of the mind is speaking of the spiritual mind that the born-again believer has been given is if we look at the word transformed. That's Strong's G3339. And when we look up this word, we also notice that it's translated as transfigured. Okay, this is speaking of a spiritual transformation, because we understand that the word transfigured is being used to refer to what happened to Christ on the Mount. Okay, it's also translated as changed in 2 Corinthians chapter 3, verse 18. Let's take a look at that. We'll start reading at verse 14. 2 Corinthians 3:14. There we read. But their minds were blinded. Now, this is speaking of Israel as a nation. But their minds were blinded, for until this day remaineth the same veil untaken away in the reading of the Old Testament, which veil is done away in Christ. So the veil of blindness, which is done away within Christ, is referring to the salvation of the few within the nation of Israel. Okay, but even unto this day, verse 15, but even unto this day, when Moses is read, the veil is upon their heart. Nevertheless, when it shall turn to the Lord, the veil shall be taken away. Now, the Lord is that Spirit, and where the Spirit of the Lord is, there is liberty. But we all, with an open face, this means without a veil, but we all, with an open face, beholding as in a glass, and we can understand this word glass as reflection, as in a glass, the glory of the Lord are changed, okay, and this is our word, are changed into the same image from glory to glory, even as by the Spirit of the Lord. Again, we can see that this change is a spiritual changing from glory to glory, meaning from His glory to our glory, okay, by the Spirit of the Lord. So now that we understand that the renewing of the mind of Romans 12:2 is speaking of the spiritual mind, we need to understand why God is telling us to be transformed by the renewing of our mind. And the answer is because before salvation, our flesh and our mind were both wicked in their deeds. Let's take a look at Ephesians chapter 2. We're going to read the first three verses. Ephesians chapter 2, verse 1. There we read. And you hath he quickened, who were dead in trespasses and sins, wherein in times past you walked according to the course of this world, according to the prince of the power of the air, the spirit that now worketh in the children of disobedience, among whom also we had our conversation in times past in the lust of our flesh, fulfilling the desires of the flesh and of the mind, and were by nature the children of wrath, even as others. Let's also take a look at Colossians chapter 1. We're going to read verses 21 to 23. Colossians 1:21. There we read, and you that were sometimes alienated and enemies in your mind by wicked works, yet now hath he reconciled in the body of his flesh through death to present you holy and unblameable and unreprovable in his sight, if you continue in the faith grounded and settled and be not moved away from the hope of the gospel, which ye have heard and which was preached to every creature which is under heaven, whereof I, Paul, am made a minister. Now, as we continue to look up this word translated as mind, which is Strong G1271, we learn that it's synonymous with the word understanding, okay? And it's also used in conjunction with our salvation. Let's take a look at Ephesians chapter 1, and we'll read verses 15 to 18. Ephesians chapter 1, verse 15 says, wherefore I also, after I heard of your faith in the Lord Jesus and love unto all the saints, cease not to give thanks for you, making mention of you in my prayers, that the God of our Lord Jesus Christ, the Father of glory, may give unto you the spirit of wisdom and revelation in the knowledge of him, that the eyes of your understanding, okay, and this is the word mind, the word understanding, that the eyes of your mind being enlightened, that ye may know what is the hope of his calling, and what the riches of the glory of his inheritance in the saints. Let's also take a look at 1 John 5:20. 1 John 5:20 says, and we know that the Son of God is come, and hath given us an understanding, okay, and this is the word mind, and hath given us a mind, that we may know him that is true, that we are in him that is true, even his Son Jesus Christ. This is the true God and eternal life. So we can see that after salvation, God gave us a mind that was enlightened to his truth, a mind or an understanding of who Christ is, meaning the one true God. He gave us an understanding of the Word of God, or he gave us an understanding of spiritual things. Like Chris mentioned, he gave us, or he opened up our eyes and he opened up our ears in order that we may understand. Let's take a look at 1 Corinthians chapter 2. We're going to read verses 11 to 16. 1 Corinthians 2:11. There we read. For what man knoweth the things of a man save the spirit of man which is in him? Even so, the things of God knoweth no man, but the spirit of God. Now we have received not the spirit of the world, but the spirit which is of God, that we might know the things that are freely given to us of God, which things also we speak, not in the words which man's wisdom teacheth, but with which the Holy Ghost teacheth, comparing spiritual things with spiritual. But the natural man receiveth not the things of the Spirit of God, for they are foolishness unto him. Neither can he know them, because they are spiritually discerned. But he that is spiritual judgeth all things, that he himself is judged of no man. For who hath known the mind of the Lord, that he may instruct him? But we have the mind of Christ. So both times the word mind appears in verse 16. It's a related word to the word mind that we've been following. Okay, and we see here that the true children of God have been given the mind of Christ. This means that we've been given an understanding of the Word of God. Okay, and this mind, the Bible tells us, needs to be exercised. Okay, and the only way to exercise it is by using it. By using it to understand the Word of God. Let's take a look at 1 Timothy chapter 4, verse 6. 1 Timothy 4, 6, we'll read down to verse 8. There we read, If thou put the brethren in remembrance of these things, thou shalt be a good minister of Jesus Christ, nourished up in the words of faith and of good doctrine, whereunto thou hast attained. But refuse profane and old wives' fables, and exercise thyself rather unto godliness. For bodily exercise profiteth little, but godliness is profitable unto all things, having the promise of life that now is, and of that which is to come. Okay, let's also take a look at Philippians chapter 4, verse 6. We'll read down to verse 8. Philippians 4, verse 6 says, Be careful for nothing, but in everything by prayer and supplication, with thanksgiving, let your requests be made known unto God. And the peace of God, which passeth all understanding, shall keep your hearts and minds to Christ Jesus. Finally, brethren, whatsoever things are true, whatsoever things are honest, whatsoever things are just, whatsoever things are pure. Now, he's describing the Word of God here in each instance. Just whatsoever things are just, whatsoever things are pure, whatsoever things are lovely, whatsoever things are of good report, if there be any virtue and if there be any praise, think on these things. So just as the Word of God was the key in our salvation, the same Word of God is the key in the renewing of our mind. Okay? It's also the key to controlling the desires of our flesh. In other words, it's the key to putting to death the desires of the flesh. Remember what Psalm 119:11 said? Thy word have I hid in my heart, that I might not sin against thee. So this, of course, has a double meaning, because when we become true children of God, then Christ, who is the Word, gave us a new heart that we might never sin against God, okay, in our hearts. And so the practical application here teaches us that the more time we spend in God's Word, the greater our ability will be to not sin against God in our flesh. Okay? And so this is what God would have us to do, to set our affection, to seek those things which are above rather than those things which are on the earth, to think, to meditate upon the Word of God. Okay, let's take a look at Colossians chapter 3. We'll read verses 1 to 5. Colossians chapter 3, verse 1 says, If ye then be risen with Christ, seek those things which are above, where Christ sitteth on the right hand of God. Set your affection on things above, not on the things of the earth. For ye are dead, and your life is hid with Christ in God. When Christ, who is our life, shall appear, then shall ye also appear with him in glory. Mortify, therefore, your members, which are upon the earth, fornication, uncleanness, inordinate affection, evil concupiscence, and covetousness, which is idolatry. And to mortify, we know, means to put to death. So now I hope you can see how serious the battle is between the spirit and the flesh. Let's take a look at Ephesians chapter 6 also, and read verses 10 to 12. Ephesians 6, verse 10 says, "Finally, my brethren, be strong in the Lord and in the power of his might. Put on the whole armor of God, that ye may be able to stand against the wiles of the devil. For we wrestle not against flesh and blood, but against principalities, against powers, against the rulers of darkness of this world, against spiritual wickedness in high places." And let's also take a look at 2 Corinthians 10:4. We'll read down to verse 6. There we read, "For the weapons of our warfare are not carnal, but mighty through God to the pulling down of strongholds, casting down imaginations on every high thing that exalteth itself against the knowledge of God, and bringing into captivity every thought to the obedience of Christ, and having a readiness to revenge all disobedience when our obedience is fulfilled." So you see that God wants us to bring every thought into captivity to the obedience of Christ. That's because this is the only way that we're going to be able to pull down any strongholds, okay? Which of course go contrary, which would go contrary to the Word of God, okay? The Word of God is the key to our victory in every capacity that we face in life, any capacity of sin, okay? It's our victory when God used it to apply to our dead souls and to bring us to spiritual life. And it's also our victory by the same Word of God that one day is going to give us victory over the sin-cursed body, okay? And it's our victory while we live in this world, in this sin-cursed body, okay? But we must spend time in the Word of God. Well, how much time? Well, let's take a look at Joshua chapter 1, verse 8. Joshua chapter 1, verse 8 says, "This book of the law shall not depart out of thy mouth, but thou shalt meditate therein day and night, that thou mayest observe to do according to all that is written therein. For then thou shalt make thy way prosperous, and then thou shalt have good success." Day and night. Let's take a look at Psalm 1. We'll read the first two verses. Psalm 1:1 says, "Blessed is the man that walketh not in the counsel of the ungodly, nor standeth in the way of sinners, nor sitteth in the seat of the scornful, but his delight is in the law of Jehovah, and in his law doth he meditate day and night." So God tells us that we need to meditate on his word day and night. Okay, now it's true that we do have earthly responsibilities in this world that take our mind off of the word of God, but nevertheless, when our mind is stayed on Christ, the Bible says it brings us peace. Let's take a look at Isaiah 26, verse 3. Isaiah 26, verse 3 says, "Thou wilt keep him in perfect peace, whose mind is stayed on thee, because he trusteth in thee." Now this also brings up the importance of each one of us knowing within our own selves whether or not God has saved us. Okay, salvation really is such an intimate relationship between God and each one of his elect that we know that it's impossible for someone to look at someone else and know what their spiritual condition is, okay? That's why God commands us to work out our own salvation with fear and trembling, okay? And we can see that if we turn in Philippians 2:12. Philippians 2:12 says, "Wherefore, my beloved brethren, as ye have always obeyed, not as in my presence only, but now much more in my absence, work out your own salvation with fear and trembling, for it is God which worketh in you both to will and to do of his good pleasure. Let's also take a look at 2 Peter 1:10. Second Peter 1:10 says, "Wherefore the rather, brethren, give diligence to make your calling and election sure. For if you do these things, ye shall never fall." And so if Christ, if he's indeed saved us, then although the fleshly body is dead because of sin, our spirit is alive forevermore. Okay, and what this means for the child of God is that we've been set free from the dominion of sin over our lives, okay, if we've truly become born again. Okay, let's take a look at Romans chapter 8, verse 10. Romans 8, verse 10, we'll read down to verse 14. There we read, "If Christ be in you, the body is dead because of sin, but the spirit is life because of righteousness. But if the spirit of him that raised up Jesus from the dead dwell in you, he that raised up Christ from the dead shall also quicken your mortal bodies by his spirit that dwelleth in you. Therefore, brethren, we are debtors, not to the flesh, to live after the flesh. For if ye live after the flesh, ye shall die. But if ye through the spirit do mortify," meaning put to death, "the deeds of the body, ye shall live. For as many as are led by the Spirit of God, they are the sons of God." And I think it's important to point out the obvious, that now living in the day of judgment, that it's caused sin all around us to increase exponentially. And that makes it all the more necessary for each one of us to draw closer to God. Let's take a look at Isaiah 26:20. Isaiah 26:20 says, "Come, my people, enter thou into thy chambers and shut thy doors about thee. Hide thyself, as it were, for a little moment, until the indignation be overpassed." So this means to hide ourselves in Christ. It means that our life is hid with Christ. So it also means that we find our refuge in Christ, meaning in the Word of God. Let's take a look at Colossians 3:3. We'll read verses 3 and 4. Colossians 3:3 says, "For ye are dead, and your life is hid with Christ in God. When Christ, who is our life, shall appear, then shall ye also appear with him in glory." And 1 Peter chapter 1, we'll read verses 13 to 16. 1 Peter chapter 1, verse 13 says, "Wherefore, gird up the loins of your mind, be sober, and hope to the end for the grace that is to be brought unto you at the revelation of Jesus Christ. As obedient children, not fashioning yourselves according to the former lusts in your ignorance, but as he which hath called you is holy, so be ye holy in all manner of conversation. Because it is written, be ye holy, for I am holy." Okay, this is also why God warns against being carnally minded. Okay, because the carnal mind is not subject to the law of God. More importantly, the carnal mind is a reflection of those who never truly became children of God. Let's take a look at Romans chapter 8, verse 5. We'll read down to verse 9. Romans 8, 5 says, "For they that are after the flesh do mind the things of the flesh, but they that are after the Spirit, the things of the Spirit. For to be carnally minded is death, but to be spiritually minded is life and peace. Because the carnal mind is enmity against God, for it is not subject to the law of God, neither indeed can be. So then they that are in the flesh cannot please God. But ye are not in the flesh, but in the Spirit, if so be that the Spirit of God dwell in you. Now if any man have not the Spirit of Christ, he is none of his." Okay, so the true children of God are not in the flesh, but we're told that they're in the Spirit. Okay, they're not carnally minded, but they're spiritually minded. Okay, and this passage emphasizes something that's very, very important. It emphasizes the truth that those who identify with a child of God in every way And yet live in a way that that doesn't please God, well, they're not spiritually minded. They may say they're spiritually minded, they may act like they're spiritually minded, but the Bible is telling us that they're not spiritually minded, if they're not truly saved. And, you know, this really, when I read it, this is a difficult truth. And this is why everyone who thinks that he or she is saved, the Bible has given a charge for everyone to examine themselves, to make sure that they, in fact, are truly saved. Okay, let's take a look at our last passage, which is in 2 Corinthians 13, 5. 2 Corinthians 13, 5 says, "Examine yourselves, whether ye be in the faith. Prove your own selves. Know ye not your own selves, how that Jesus Christ is in you, except ye be reprobates." So if the Spirit of God with an individual, it's the Spirit of God within an individual that makes all the difference in the world, okay, between those who truly walk in the Spirit and those who don't have the Spirit of God, and they only go through the motions of identifying where the true child of God. And Judgment Day, we know, is a time when God is trying everyone by the fire of His Word. Let's go ahead and close here with a word of prayer. Dear gracious and Heavenly Father, we come before you to give thanks once again, Lord. We give you thanks, Father, for your word, Lord, for the hope that we have in you. We give you thanks, Father, because you have laid out everything that we need to know, Father, in order to walk in the Spirit, in order to not satisfy the desires of our flesh, Lord, in order to please you, Lord, who has called us to be a soldier. Lord, we ask that you continue to guide us, continue to be with us, Lord, each and every day, Lord, and may we continuously keep our mind on things above, not on things of this earth, Lord. We ask that you give us wisdom and understanding in all of this area, Lord. In Jesus' name we pray. Amen.
0: 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You can hear more of Eddie's studies at eBibleFellowship.org. Until next time, may the Lord's perfect will be done.

0: We welcome you to eBible Fellowship's Bible Reading Program. We read in 2 Timothy 3, verse 16, "All Scripture is given by inspiration of God, and is profitable for doctrine, for reproof, for correction, for instruction in righteousness." Now, let's begin our Bible Reading Program.
1: Ezekiel chapter 38. And the word of Jehovah came unto me, saying, "Son of man, set thy face against Gog, the land of Magog, the chief prince of Meshech and Tubal, and prophesy against him, and say, Thus saith the Lord Jehovah, Behold, I am against thee, O Gog, the chief prince of Meshech and Tubal, and I will turn thee back, and put hooks into thy jaws, and I will bring thee forth, and all thine army, horses and horsemen, all of them clothed with all sorts of armor, even a great company, with bucklers and shields, all of them handling swords, Persia, Ethiopia, and Libya, with them, all of them with shield and helmet, Gomer and all his bands, the house of Togarmah of the north quarters, and all his bands, and many people with thee. Be thou prepared, and prepare for thyself, thou and all thy company that are assembled unto thee, and be thou a guard unto them. After many days, thou shalt be visited. In the latter years thou shalt come into the land that is brought back from the sword, and is gathered out of many people against the mountains of Israel, which hath been always waste, but it is brought forth out of the nations. And they shall dwell safely, all of them. Thou shalt ascend and come like a storm. Thou shalt be like a cloud to cover the land, thou and all thy bands, and many people with thee. Thus saith the Lord Jehovah, It shall also come to pass, that at the same time shall things come into thy mind, and thou shalt think an evil thought, and thou shalt say, I will go up to the land of unwalled villages. I will go to them that are at rest, that dwell safely, all of them dwelling without walls, and having neither bars nor gates, to take a spoil, and to take a prey, to turn thine hand upon the desolate places that are now inhabited, and upon the people that are gathered out of the nations, which have gotten cattle and goods, that dwell in the midst of the land, Sheba and Dedan, and the merchants of Tarshish, with all the young lions thereof, shall say unto thee, Art thou come to take a spoil? Hast thou gathered thy company to take a prey, to carry away silver and gold, to take away cattle and goods, to take a great spoil? Therefore, son of man, prophesy and say unto Gog, Thus saith the Lord Jehovah, In that day when my people of Israel dwelleth safely, shalt thou not know it? And thou shalt come from thy place out of the north parts, thou and many people with thee, all of them riding upon horses, a great company and a mighty army. And thou shalt come up against my people of Israel as a cloud to cover the land. It shall be in the latter days, and I will bring thee against my land, that the heathen may know me when I shall be sanctified in thee, O Gog, before their eyes. Thus saith the Lord Jehovah, Art thou he of whom I have spoken in old time by my servants the prophets of Israel, which prophesied in those days many years, that I would bring thee against them? And it shall come to pass at the same time when Gog shall come against the land of Israel, saith the Lord Jehovah, that my fury shall come up in my face. For in my jealousy and in the fire of my wrath have I spoken. Surely, in that day, there shall be a great shaking in the land of Israel, so that the fishes of the sea and the fowls of the heaven and the beasts of the field and all creeping things that creep upon the earth and all the men that are upon the face of the earth shall shake at my presence, and the mountains shall be thrown down, and the steep places shall fall, and every wall shall fall to the ground. And I will call for a sword against him throughout all my mountains, saith the Lord Jehovah. Every man's sword shall be against his brother. And I will plead against him with pestilence and with blood, and I will rain upon him and upon his bands and upon the many people that are with him, an overflowing rain, and great hailstones, fire, and brimstone. Thus will I magnify myself and sanctify myself, and I will be known in the eyes of many nations, and they shall know that I am Jehovah. Ezekiel chapter 39. Therefore, thou son of man, prophesy against Gog, and say, Thus saith the Lord Jehovah, Behold, I am against thee, O Gog, the chief prince of Meshech and Tubal, and I will turn thee back and leave but the sixth part of thee, and will cause thee to come up from the north parts, and will bring thee up on the mountains of Israel. And I will smite thy bow out of thy left hand, and will cause thine arrows to fall out of thy right hand. Thou shalt fall upon the mountains of Israel, thou and all thy bands, and the people that is with thee. I will give thee unto the ravenous birds of every sort, and to the beasts of the field to be devoured. Thou shalt fall upon the open field, for I have spoken it, saith the Lord Jehovah. And I will send a fire on Magog, and among them that dwell carelessly in the isles, and they shall know that I am Jehovah. So will I make my holy name known in the midst of my people Israel, and I will not let them pollute my holy name any more. And the heathen shall know that I am Jehovah, the Holy One in Israel. Behold, it is come, and it is done, saith the Lord Jehovah. This is the day whereof I have spoken. And they that dwell in the cities of Israel shall go forth, and shall set on fire and burn the weapons, both the shields and the bucklers, the bows and the arrows, and the hand staves and the spears, and they shall burn them with fire 7 years, so that they shall take no wood out of the field, neither cut down any out of the forest, for they shall burn the weapons with fire, and they shall spoil those that spoiled them, and rob those that robbed them, saith the Lord Jehovah. And it shall come to pass in that day that I will give unto Gog a place there of graves in Israel, the valley of the passengers on the east of the sea, and it shall stop the noses of the passengers, and there shall they bury Gog and all his multitude. And they shall call it the valley of Hamon-Gog. And 7 months shall the house of Israel be burying of them, that they may cleanse the land. Yea, all the people of the land shall bury them, and it shall be to them a renown, the day that I shall be glorified, saith the Lord Jehovah. And they shall sever out men of continual employment, passing through the land to bury with the passengers, those that remain upon the face of the earth, to cleanse it. After the end of 7 months shall they search, and the passengers that pass through the land, when any seeth a man's bone, then shall he set up a sign by it, till the buriers have buried it in the valley of Hamon-Gog. And also the name of the city shall be Hamanah. Thus shall they cleanse the land, and Thou son of man, thus saith the Lord Jehovah, Speak unto every feathered fowl, and to every beast of the field, Assemble yourselves, and come, gather yourselves on every side to my sacrifice that I do sacrifice for you, even a great sacrifice upon the mountains of Israel, that ye may eat flesh and drink blood. Ye shall eat the flesh of the mighty and drink the blood of the princes of the earth, of rams, of lambs, and of goats, of bullocks, all of them fatlings of Bashan. And ye shall eat fat till ye be full, and drink blood till ye be drunken, of my sacrifice which I have sacrificed for you. Thus ye shall be filled at my table with horses and chariots, with mighty men, and with all men of war, saith the Lord Jehovah. And I will set my glory among the heathen, and all the heathen shall see my judgment that I have executed, and my hand that I have laid upon them. So the house of Israel shall know that I am Jehovah their God from that day and forward. And the heathen shall know that the house of Israel went into captivity for their iniquity, because they trespassed against me. Therefore hid I my face from them, and gave them into the hand of their enemies. So fell they all by the sword. According to their uncleanness and according to their transgressions have I done unto them, and hid my face from them. Therefore thus saith the Lord Jehovah, now will I bring again the captivity of Jacob, and have mercy upon the whole house of Israel, and will be jealous for my holy name. After that they have borne their shame, and all their trespasses whereby they have trespassed against me, when they dwelt safely in their land, and none made them afraid. When I have brought them again from the people, and gathered them out of their enemies' lands, and am sanctified in them, in the sight of many nations, then shall they know that I am Jehovah their God, which caused them to be led into captivity among the heathen, but I have gathered them unto their own land, and have left none of them any more there. Neither will I hide my face any more from them, for I have poured out my spirit upon the house of Israel, saith the Lord Jehovah.

Ezekiel chapter 40. In the 520th year of our captivity, in the beginning of the year, in the 10th day of the month, in the 14th year after that the city was smitten, in the selfsame day the hand of Jehovah was upon me, and brought me thither. In the visions of God brought he me into the land of Israel, and set me upon a very high mountain, by which was as the frame of a city on the south. And he brought me thither, and, behold, there was a man whose appearance was like the appearance of brass, with a line of flax in his hand, and a measuring reed, and he stood in the gate. And the man said unto me, Son of man, behold with thine eyes, and hear with thine ears, and set thine heart upon all that I shall show thee. For to the intent that I might show them unto thee art thou brought hither. Declare all that thou seest to the house of Israel. And behold, a wall on the outside of the house round about, and in the man's hand a measuring reed of 6 cubits long by the cubit and an hand breadth. So he measured the breadth of the building, 1 reed, and the height, 1 reed. Then came he unto the gate which looketh towards the east, and went up the stairs thereof, and measured the threshold of the gate, which was 1 reed broad, and the other threshold of the gate, which was 1 reed broad. And every little chamber was 1 reed long, and 1 reed broad, and between the little chambers were 5 cubits, and the threshold of the gate by the porch of the gate within was 1 reed. He measured also the porch of the gate within, 1 reed. Then measured he the porch of the gate, 8 cubits, and the posts thereof, 2 cubits, and the porch of the gate was inward. And the little chambers of the gate eastward were 3 on this side, and 3 on that side. They 3 were of 1 measure, and the posts had 1 measure on this side and on that side. And he measured the breadth of the entry of the gate, 10 cubits, and the length of the gate, 13 cubits. The space also before the little chambers was 1 cubit on this side, and the space was 1 cubit on that side. And the little chambers were 6 cubits on this side and 6 cubits on that side. He measured then the gate from the roof of one little chamber to the roof of another. The breadth was 25 cubits, door against door. He made also posts of 70 cubits, even unto the post of the court round about the gate. And from the face of the gate of the entrance unto the face of the porch of the inner gate were 50 cubits. And there were narrow windows to the little chambers, and to their posts within the gate round about, and likewise to the arches, and windows were round about inward, and upon each post were palm trees. Then brought he me into the outward court, and lo, there were chambers, and a pavement made for the court round about. 30 chambers were upon the pavement, and the pavement by the side of the gates over against the length of the gates was the lower pavement. Then he measured the breadth from the forefront of the lower gate unto the forefront of the inner court without, 100 cubits eastward and northward. And the gate of the outward court that looked toward the north, he measured the length thereof, and the breadth thereof, and the little chambers thereof were 3 on this side and 3 on that side, and the posts thereof and the arches thereof were after the measure of the first gate. The length thereof was 50 cubits, and the breadth 25 cubits. And their windows and their arches and their palm trees were after the measure of the gate that looketh toward the east. And they went up unto it by 7 steps, and the arches thereof were before them. And the gate of the inner court was over against the gate toward the north and toward the east, and he measured from gate to gate 100 cubits.
After that he brought me toward the south, and behold, a gate toward the south. And he measured the posts thereof, and the arches thereof, according to these measures. And there were windows in it, and in the arches thereof round about. Like those windows, the length was 50 cubits, and the breadth 25 cubits. And there were 7 steps to go up to it, and the arches thereof were before them, and it had palm trees, one on this side, and another on that side, upon the posts thereof. And there was a gate in the inner court toward the south, and he measured from gate to gate toward the south 100 cubits. And he brought me to the inner court by the south gate, and he measured the south gate according to these measures, and the little chambers thereof, and the posts thereof, and the arches thereof, according to these measures. And there were windows in it, and in the arches thereof round about, it was 50 cubits long, and 25 cubits broad. And the arches round about were 25 cubits long, and 5 cubits broad. And the arches thereof were toward the utter court. And palm trees were upon the posts thereof, and the going up to it had 8 steps. And he brought me into the inner court toward the east, and he measured the gate according to these measures, and the little chambers thereof, and the posts thereof, and the arches thereof, were according to these measures, and there were windows therein, and in the arches thereof round about, it was 50 cubits long, and 25 cubits broad. And the arches thereof were toward the outward court, and palm trees were upon the posts thereof, on this side and on that side, and the going up to it had 8 steps. And he brought me to the north gate, and measured it according to these measures, the little chambers thereof, the posts thereof, and the arches thereof, and the windows to it round about. The length was 50 cubits, and the breadth 25 cubits. And the posts thereof were toward the utter court, and palm trees were upon the posts thereof, on this side and on that side. And the going up to it had 8 steps, and the chambers and the entries thereof were by the posts of the gates, where they washed the burnt offering. And in the porch of the gate were 2 tables on this side, and 2 tables on that side, to slay thereon the burnt offering, and the sin offering, and the trespass offering. And at the side without, as one goeth up to the entry of the north gate, were 2 tables, and on the other side, which was at the porch of the gate, were 2 tables. 4 tables were on this side, and 4 tables on that side, by the side of the gate. 8 tables were upon they slew their sacrifices. And the 4 tables were of hewn stone for the burnt offering, of 1 cubit and a half long, and 1 cubit and a half broad, and 1 cubit high, whereupon also they laid the instruments wherewith they slew the burnt offering and the sacrifice. And within were hooks, and hand broad, fastened round about, and upon the tables was the flesh of the offering. And without the inner gate were the chambers of the singers in the inner court, which was at the side of the north gate, and their prospect was toward the south, one at the side of the east gate, having the prospect toward the north. And he said unto me, this chamber, whose prospect is toward the south, is for the priests, the keepers of the charge of the house. And the chamber, whose prospect is toward the north, is for the priests, the keepers of the charge of the altar. These are the sons of Zadok, among the sons of Levi, which come near to Jehovah to minister unto him. So he measured the court, 100 cubits long, and 100 cubits broad, 4 square, and the altar that was before the house,
And he brought me to the porch of the house and measured each post of the porch 5 cubits on this side and 5 cubits on that side. And the breadth of the gate was 3 cubits on this side and 3 cubits on that side. The length of the porch was 20 cubits and the breadth 11 cubits. And he brought me by the steps whereby they went up to it, and there were pillars by the posts, one on this side and another on that side. Ezekiel chapter 41. Afterward he brought me to the temple and measured the posts 6 cubits broad on the one side and 6 cubits broad on the other side, which was the breadth of the tabernacle. And the breadth of the door was 10 cubits, and the sides of the door were 5 cubits on the one side and 5 cubits on the other side. And he measured the length thereof 40 cubits, and the breadth 20 cubits. Then went he inward and measured the post of the door 2 cubits, and the door 6 cubits, and the breadth of the door 7 cubits. So he measured the length thereof 20 cubits, and the breadth 20 cubits, before the temple. And he said unto me, This is the most holy place. After he measured the wall of the house 6 cubits, and the breadth of every side chamber 4 cubits round about the house on every side, and the side chambers were 3, one over another, and 30 in order. And they entered into the wall, which was of the house, for the side chambers round about, that they might have hold, but they had not hold in the wall of the house. And there was an enlarging and a winding about still upward to the side chambers, for the winding about of the house went still upward round about the house. Therefore the breadth of the house was still upward, and so increased from the lowest chamber to the highest by the midst. I saw also the height of the house round about. The foundations of the side chambers were a full reed of 6 great cubits. The thickness of the wall, which was for the side chamber without, was 5 cubits, and that which was left was the place of the side chambers that were within. And between the chambers was the wideness of 20 cubits round about the house on every side. And the doors of the side chambers were toward the place that was left, one door toward the north, and another door toward the south. And the breadth of the place that was left was 5 cubits round about. Now the building that was before the separate place at the end toward the west was 70 cubits broad. And the wall of the building was 5 cubits thick, round about, and the length thereof 90 cubits. So he measured the house 100 cubits long, and the separate place, and the building with the walls thereof 100 cubits long. Also the breadth of the face of the house, and of the separate place towards the east, 100 cubits. And he measured the length of the building over against the separate place which was behind it, and the galleries thereof on the one side and on the other side, 100 cubits, with the inner temple and the porches of the court, the doorposts and the narrow windows and the galleries round about on their 3 stories. Over against the door, sealed with wood round about, and from the ground up to the windows, and the windows were covered. To that above the door, even unto the inner house, and without, and by all the wall round about within and without, by measure. And it was made with cherubims and palm trees, so that a palm tree was between a cherub and a cherub, and every cherub had 2 faces, so that the face of a man was toward the palm tree on the one side, and the face of a young lion toward the palm tree on the other side. It was made through all the house round about, from the ground unto above the door, were cherubims and palm trees made,
and on the wall of the temple. The posts of the temple were squared, and the face of the sanctuary, the appearance of the one as the appearance of the other. The altar of wood was 3 cubits high, and the length thereof 2 cubits, and the corners thereof, and the length thereof, and the walls thereof, were of wood. And he said unto me, This is the table that is before Jehovah. And the temple and the sanctuary had 2 doors, and the doors had 2 leaves apiece, 2 turning leaves, 2 leaves for the one door, and 2 leaves for the other door. And there were made on them, on the doors of the temple, cherubims and palm trees, like as were made upon the walls. And there were thick planks upon the face of the porch without. And there were narrow windows and palm trees on the one side and on the other side, on the sides of the porch, and upon the side chambers of the house, and thick planks.

Ezekiel chapter 42. Then he brought me forth into the utter court, the way toward the north. And he brought me into the chamber that was over against the separate place, and which was before the building toward the north. Before the length of 100 cubits was the north door, and the breadth was 50 cubits, over against the 20 cubits which were for the inner court, and over against the pavement, which was for the utter court, was gallery against gallery in 3 stories. And before the chambers was a walk of 10 cubits breadth inward, a way of 1 cubit, and their doors toward the north. Now the upper chambers were shorter, for the galleries were higher than these, than the lower, and than the middlemost of the building, for they were in 3 stories, but had not pillars as the pillars of the courts. Therefore the building was straightened more than the lowest, and the middlemost from the ground. And the wall that was without over against the chambers toward the utter court on the forepart of the chambers, the length thereof was 50 cubits. For the length of the chambers that were in the utter court was 50 cubits, and, lo, before the temple were 100 cubits. And from under these chambers was the entry on the east side, as one goeth into them from the utter court. The chambers were in the thickness of the wall of the court toward the east, over against the separate place, and over against the building. And the way before them was like the appearance of the chambers which were toward the north, as long as they, and as broad as they. And all their goings out were both according to their fashions, and according to their doors. And according to the doors of the chambers that were toward the south, was a door in the head of the way, even the way directly before the wall toward the east, as one entereth in to them. Then said he unto me, the north chambers and the south chambers, which are before the separate place, they be holy chambers, where the priests that approach unto Jehovah shall eat the most holy things. There shall they lay the most holy things, and the meat offering, and the sin offering, and the trespass offering, for the place is holy. When the priests enter therein, then shall they not go out of the holy place into the utter court, but there they shall lay their garments wherein they minister, for they are holy, and shall put on other garments, and shall approach to those things which are for the people. Now when he had made an end of measuring the inner house, he brought me forth toward the gate, whose prospect is toward the east, and measured it round about. He measured the east side with the measuring reed, 500 reeds, with the measuring reed round about. He measured the north side, 500 reeds, with the measuring reed round about. He measured the south side, 500 reeds, with a measuring reed. He turned about to the west side, then measured 500 reeds with a measuring reed. He measured it by the 4 sides. It had a wall round about, 500 reeds long and 500 broad, to make a separation between the sanctuary and the profane place. Ezekiel chapter 43. Afterward he brought me to the gate, even the gate that looketh toward the east. And, behold, the glory of the God of Israel came from the way of the east, and his voice was like a noise of many waters, and the earth shined with his glory. And it was according to the appearance of the vision which I saw, even according to the vision that I saw when I came to destroy the city. And the visions were like the vision that I saw by the river Kibar, and I fell upon my face. And the glory of Jehovah came into the house by the way of the gate whose prospect is toward the east. So the Spirit took me up and brought me into the inner court, and behold, the glory of Jehovah filled the house. And I heard him speaking unto me out of the house,
And the man stood by me, and he said unto me, Son of man, the place of my throne and the place of the soles of my feet, where I will dwell in the midst of the children of Israel forever, and my holy name shall the house of Israel no more defile, neither they nor their kings by their whoredom, nor by the carcasses of their kings in their high places. In their setting of their threshold by my thresholds, and their posts by my posts, and the wall between me and them, they have even defiled my holy name by their abominations that they have committed, wherefore I have consumed them in mine anger. Now let them put away their whoredom and the carcasses of their kings far from me, and I will dwell in the midst of them forever. Thou, son of man, show the house to the house of Israel, that they may be ashamed of their iniquities, and let them measure the pattern. And if they be ashamed of all that they have done, show them the form of the house, and the fashion thereof, and the goings out thereof, and the comings in thereof, and all the forms thereof, and all the ordinances thereof, and all the forms thereof, and all the laws thereof, and write it in their sight, that they may keep the whole form thereof, and all the ordinances thereof, and do them. This is the law of the house. Upon the top of the mountain, the whole limit thereof round about shall be most holy. Behold, this is the law of the house. And these are the measures of the altar after the cubits. The cubit is a cubit and an handbreadth. Even the bottom shall be a cubit, and the breadth a cubit. And the border thereof by the edge thereof round about shall be a span. And this shall be the higher place of the altar. And from the bottom upon the ground even to the lower settle shall be 2 cubits. And the breadth 1 cubit, and from the lesser settle even to the greater settle shall be 4 cubits, and the breadth 1 cubit. So the altar shall be 4 cubits, and from the altar and upward shall be 4 horns, and the altar shall be 12 cubits long, 12 broad, square in the 4 squares thereof, and the settle shall be 14 cubits long and 14 broad in the 4 squares thereof. And the border about it shall be 1/2 cubit, and the bottom thereof shall be 1 cubit about. And his stairs shall look toward the east. And he said unto me, Son of man, thus saith the Lord Jehovah, these are the ordinances of the altar in the day when they shall make it, to offer burnt offerings thereon, and to sprinkle blood thereon. And thou shalt give to the priests, the Levites, that be of the seed of Zadok, which approach unto me, to minister unto me, saith the Lord Jehovah, a young bullock for a sin offering. And thou shalt take of the blood thereof, and put it on the 4 horns of it, and on the 4 corners of the settle, and upon the border round about. Thus shalt thou cleanse and purge it. Thou shalt take the bullock also of the sin offering, and he shall burn it in the appointed place of the house, without the sanctuary. And on the 2nd day thou shalt offer a kid of the goats without blemish for a sin offering, and they shall cleanse the altar, as they did cleanse it with the bullock. When thou hast made an end of cleansing it, thou shalt offer a young bullock without blemish, and a ram out of the flock without blemish, and thou shalt offer them before Jehovah. And the priests shall cast salt upon them, and they shall offer them up for a burnt offering unto Jehovah. 7 days shalt thou prepare every day a goat for a sin offering. They shall also prepare a young bullock and a ram out of the flock without blemish. 7 days shall they purge the altar and purify it, and they shall consecrate themselves. And when these days are expired, it shall be that upon the 8th day and so forward, the priests shall make your burnt offerings upon the altar and your peace offerings, and I will accept you, saith the Lord Jehovah.

Ezekiel chapter 44. Then he brought me back the way of the gate of the outward sanctuary, which looketh toward the east, and it was shut. Then said Jehovah unto me, This gate shall be shut, it shall not be opened, and no man shall enter in by it. Because Jehovah, the God of Israel, hath entered in by it, therefore it shall be shut. It is for the prince, he shall sit in it to eat bread before Jehovah. He shall enter by the way of the porch of that gate, and shall go out by the way of the same. Then brought he me the way of the north gate before the house, and I looked, and behold, the glory of Jehovah filled the house of Jehovah, and I fell upon my face. And Jehovah said unto me, Son of man, mark well, and behold with thine eyes, and hear with thine ears, all that I say unto thee concerning all the ordinances of the house of Jehovah, and all the laws thereof, and mark well the entering in of the house, with every going forth of the sanctuary. And thou shalt say to the rebellious, even to the house of Israel, Thus saith the Lord Jehovah, O ye house of Israel, let it suffice you of all your abominations, in that ye have brought into my sanctuary strangers, uncircumcised in heart and uncircumcised in flesh, to be in my sanctuary, to pollute it, even my house. When ye offer my bread, the fat and the blood, and they have broken my covenant because of all your abominations. And ye have not kept the charge of mine holy things, but ye have set keepers of my charge in my sanctuary for yourselves. Thus saith the Lord Jehovah, No stranger, uncircumcised in heart, nor uncircumcised in flesh, shall enter into my sanctuary, of any stranger that is among the children of Israel. And the Levites that are gone away far from me, when Israel went astray, which went astray away from me after their idols, they shall even bear their iniquity. Yet they shall be ministers in my sanctuary, having charge at the gates of the house, and ministering to the house. They shall slay the burnt offering and the sacrifice for the people, and they shall stand before them to minister unto them, because they ministered unto them before their idols, and caused the house of Israel to fall into iniquity. Therefore have I lifted up mine hand against them, saith the Lord Jehovah. And they shall bear their iniquity, and they shall not come near unto me to do the office of a priest unto me, nor to come near to any of my holy things in the most holy place. But they shall bear their shame and their abominations which they have committed. But I will make them keepers of the charge of the house, for all the service thereof, and for all that shall be done therein. But the priests, the Levites, the sons of Zadok, that kept the charge of my sanctuary when the children of Israel went astray from me, they shall come near to me to minister unto me, and they shall stand before me to offer unto me the fat and the blood, saith the Lord Jehovah. They shall enter into my sanctuary, and they shall come near to my table to minister unto me, and they shall keep my charge. And it shall come to pass that when they enter in at the gates of the inner court, they shall be clothed with linen garments, and no wool shall come upon them, whilst they minister in the gates of the inner court and within. They shall have linen bonnets upon their heads, and shall have linen breeches upon their loins. They shall not gird themselves with anything that causeth sweat. And when they go forth into the outer court, even into the outer court, to the people, they shall put off their garments wherein they ministered, and lay them in the holy chambers. And they shall put on other garments, and they shall not sanctify the people with their garments. Neither shall they shave their heads, nor suffer their locks to grow long. They shall only poll their heads,
Neither shall any priest drink wine when they enter into the inner court, neither shall they take for their wives a widow, nor her that is put away, but they shall take maidens of the seed of the house of Israel, or a widow that had a priest before. And they shall teach my people the difference between the holy and profane, and cause them to discern between the unclean and the clean. And in controversy they shall stand in judgment, and they shall judge it according to my judgments, and they shall keep my laws and my statutes in all mine assemblies. And they shall hallow my Sabbaths, and they shall come at no dead person to defile themselves, but for father, or for mother, or for son, or for daughter, for brother, or for sister, that hath had no husband, they may defile themselves. And after he is cleansed, they shall reckon unto him 7 days. And in the day that he goeth into the sanctuary, unto the inner court, to minister in the sanctuary, he shall offer his sin offering, saith the Lord Jehovah. And it shall be unto them for an inheritance. I am their inheritance, and ye shall give them no possession in Israel. I am their possession. They shall eat the meat offering and the sin offering.

Moreover, when ye shall divide by lot the land for inheritance, ye shall offer an oblation unto Jehovah, an holy portion of the land. The length shall be the length of 25,000 reeds, and the breadth shall be 10,000. This shall be holy in all the borders thereof round about. Of this there shall be for the sanctuary 500 in length, with 500 in breadth, square round about, and 50 cubits round about for the suburbs thereof. And of this measure shalt thou measure the length of 25,000, and the breadth of 10,000, and in it shall be the sanctuary and the most holy place. The holy portion of the land shall be for the priests, the ministers of the sanctuary, which shall come near to minister unto Jehovah. And it shall be a place for their houses, and an holy place for the sanctuary. And the 25,000 of length, and the 10,000 of breadth, shall also the Levites, the ministers of the house, have for themselves for a possession for 20 chambers. And ye shall appoint the possession of the city 5,000 broad, and 25,000 long, over against the oblation of the holy portion. It shall be for the whole house of Israel. And a portion shall be for the prince on the one side, and on the other side of the oblation of the holy portion, and of the possession of the city, before the oblation of the holy portion, and before the possession of the city, from the west side westward, and from the east side eastward. And the length shall be over against one of the portions, from the west border unto the east border. In the land shall be his possession in Israel, and my princes shall no more oppress my people. And the rest of the land shall they give to the house of Israel according to their tribes. Thus saith the Lord Jehovah, let it suffice you, O princes of Israel, remove violence and spoil, and execute judgment and justice. Take away your exactions from my people, saith the Lord Jehovah. You shall have just balances, and a just ephah, and a just bath. The ephah and the bath shall be of one measure, that the bath may contain the tenth part of an homer, and the ephah the tenth part of an homer. The measure thereof shall be after the homer. And the shekel shall be 20 gerahs, 20 shekels, 25 shekels, 15 shekels shall be your maneh. This is the oblation that ye shall offer. The sixth part of an ephah, of an homer of wheat, and ye shall give the sixth part of an ephah, of an homer of barley. Concerning the ordinance of oil, the bath of oil, ye shall offer the tenth part of a bath out of the core, which is an homer of 10 baths, for 10 baths are an homer. And one lamb out of the flock, out of 200, out of the fat pastures of Israel, for a meat offering, and for a burnt offering, and for peace offerings, to make reconciliation for them, saith the Lord Jehovah. All the people of the land shall give this oblation for the prince in Israel, and it shall be the prince's part to give burnt offerings, and meat offerings, and drink offerings in the feasts, and in the new moons, and in the Sabbaths. In all solemnities of the house of Israel, ye shall prepare the sin offering, and the meat offering, and the burnt offering, and the peace offerings, to make reconciliation for the house of Israel. Thus saith the Lord Jehovah, in the first month, in the first day of the month, thou shalt take a young bullock without blemish, and cleanse the sanctuary. And the priest shall take of the blood of the sin offering,
and put it upon the posts of the house,

0: and upon the four corners of the settle of the altar, and upon the posts of the gate of the inner court. And so thou shalt do the seventh day of the month for every one that erreth, and for him that is simple, so shall ye reconcile the house. In the first month, in the 14th day of the month, ye shall have the Passover, a feast of 7 days. Unleavened bread shall be eaten. And upon that day shall the prince prepare for himself and for all the people of the land a bullock for a sin offering. And 7 days of the feast he shall prepare a burnt offering to Jehovah, 7 bullocks and 7 rams without blemish daily the 7 days, and a kid of the goats daily for a sin offering, and he shall prepare a meat offering of an ephah for a bullock, and an ephah for a ram, and an hin of oil for an ephah. In the 7th month, in the 15th day of the month, shall he do the like in the feast of the 7 days, according to the sin offering, according to the burnt offering, and according to the meat offering, and according to the oil.
1: 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To Types and Figures here on eBible Fellowship. Today we're going to be looking at something that's very, very common. Just about everyone has one, no matter where they live, and it's found inside everyone's home, and yet it's also something that's found very commonly in the Bible. And what is that? It's a door. Well, what is a door? It's, you know, we know it's something, it's you open, you walk through, and then you close behind you. You get from one place to another. Every modern home has a front door, a bedroom door, a bathroom door, basement door, whatever. Ancient homes also had doors. The Lord could not have picked a more common and known object than a door to convey spiritual truth. And here's what the Bible says about the door. We read in John 10, verse 7. Then said Jesus unto them again, Verily, verily, I say unto you, I am the door of the sheep. And in verse 8, All that ever came before me are thieves and robbers, but the sheep did not hear them. Verse 9, I am the door. By me, if any man enter in, he shall be saved, and shall go in and out and find pasture. So according to this passage, Jesus Christ is the door. In fact, the only door that the Bible knows of which will allow access to heaven. The scriptures declare that it is only through him that a sinner may pass into the kingdom of God and live forever. So let's keep this in mind the next time we're reading in the Bible and we happen to come across a seemingly plain and simple statement referring to a door. Remember, at that point, Jesus' words found in the Gospel of John, I am the door. And consider for a moment if the deeper spiritual meaning to the passage that you're reading might relate to Jesus Christ as the entryway or portal into the wonders of eternity future. You've been listening to Types and Figures here on eBible Fellowship, and we pray the Lord would continue to open our spiritual eyes to the understanding of His Word.

Greetings, everyone. This is Bob Grandy welcoming you to eBible Fellowship's program called Where's That Bible Verse? God tells us in Romans 15, verse 4, "For whatsoever things were written aforetime were written for our learning, that we through patience and comfort of the Scriptures might have hope." During this time, I'll slowly read and then repeat 5 random verses from the King James Bible, but I will not tell you where they are located in God's Word, the Bible. So listen carefully and try to identify which Bible book, chapter, and even the verse number where each verse can be found. Here's the first verse. "That I will give you the rain of your land in his due season, the first rain and the latter rain, that thou mayest gather in thy corn and thy wine and thine oil." I'll read it again. "That I will give you the rain of your land in his due season, the first rain and the latter rain, that thou mayest gather in thy corn and thy wine and thine oil." Here's the second verse. "And Ehud put forth his left hand and took the dagger from his right thigh and thrust it into his belly." I'll read it again. "And Ehud put forth his left hand and took the dagger from his right thigh and thrust it into his belly." Here's the third verse. "In a little wrath I hid my face from thee for a moment, but with everlasting kindness will I have mercy on thee, saith Jehovah thy Redeemer." And again, "In a little wrath I hid my face from thee for a moment, but with everlasting kindness will I have mercy on thee, saith Jehovah thy Redeemer." Here's the fourth verse. "That day is a day of wrath, a day of trouble and distress, a day of wasteness and desolation, a day of darkness and gloominess, a day of clouds and thick darkness." I'll read it again. "That day is a day of wrath, a day of trouble and distress, a day of wasteness and desolation, a day of darkness and gloominess, a day of clouds and thick darkness." And here's the fifth and final verse today. "And saviors shall come up on Mount Zion to judge the Mount of Esau, and the kingdom shall be Jehovah's." I'll read it again. "And saviors shall come up on Mount Zion to judge the Mount of Esau, and the kingdom shall be Jehovah's." All right, we'll be back in a moment to discover where these scriptures are located in God's Word, the Bible.

Okay, it's time to find out where today's verses are found in the Bible. Here's the first verse. That I will give you the rain of your land in his due season, the first rain and the latter rain, that thou mayest gather in thy corn and thy wine and thine oil. That verse is found in Deuteronomy chapter 11, verse 14. Deuteronomy 11:14. Here's the second verse. And Ehud put forth his left hand and took the dagger from his right thigh and thrust it into his belly. That verse is found in the book of Judges, chapter 3, verse 21. Judges 3:21. The third verse is, in a little wrath I hid my face from thee for a moment, but with everlasting kindness will I have mercy on thee, saith Jehovah thy Redeemer. That verse is from Isaiah chapter 54, verse 8. Isaiah 54, verse 8. Here's the fourth verse. That day is a day of wrath, a day of trouble and distress, a day of wasteness and desolation, a day of darkness and gloominess, a day of clouds and thick darkness. That verse is from the book of Zephaniah, chapter 1, verse 15. Zephaniah 1:15. And the fifth and final verse today is, and saviors shall come up on Mount Zion to judge the Mount of Esau, and the kingdom shall be Jehovah's. That verse is from Obadiah, verse 21. Obadiah 21. Thank you for joining us today to discover where's that Bible verse? And remember what God tells us in Psalm 119, verse 105. Thy word is a lamp unto my feet and a light unto my path.

0: Welcome to eBible Fellowship's Bible Study. In this series of Bible studies, we'll be taking a closer look at the Bible's evidence for the completion of the prolonged judgment day and the end of the world occurring in the year 2033. And now here's your host and Bible teacher, Chris McCann.
1: Hello, and welcome to eBible Fellowship's Bible Study that is looking at the biblical evidence for the end in the year 2033. This is study number 49, and we're going to pick right up where we were last time. We were in Matthew 24, and we began looking at Jude, Christ coming, 10,000s of his saints, which, and that had to do with Enoch, who prophesied that, in case you missed the last study. And we're still on Enoch, looking at what we can learn. Well, that led us to the idea of God revealing his judgment at the time of the end through his word, the Bible. And I mentioned that God did this very thing when judgment began at the house of God, the corporate church. The Lord revealed from Scripture that it was the time that the church age was over and the Spirit of God had left and Satan's spirit had entered in and so forth. Now, we were in Matthew 24, and in verse 15, it says, "When ye therefore shall see the abomination of desolation spoken of by Daniel the prophet stand in the holy place." As soon as someone reads this and starts talking about some historical thing, I don't care what it is, outside the Bible, and they're you know, reading Josephus, or they're talking about the Romans destroying Judah or Israel in 70 AD, and they are lost, they're off course, then they don't have any idea of how to find truth. We always stay in the Bible. In the Bible, you have to define the terms, the words the Bible uses by the Bible. You don't look out and say, oh yeah, now this emperor, he did something with sacrifices and that's the abomination of desolation. And it's all extra sources, material, secular sources, historical sources. Forget it. Just take a look at the church if you want reason why you should forget it. Does the church have wisdom today? Is the church wise and understanding and following the things of God? And are they continuously learning more and more truth, which ought to be the case? Or have the best of the churches, and sadly at this time, that's not saying much, we would say the Reformed churches, although I don't know if that's true, but that's what many seem to think. The best of the churches was their high watermark for wisdom and knowledge and understanding 400 or 500 years ago in the time of the Reformation, and that's it. They learned from the Reformers, their churches were founded, and they became the foundation stone, not Christ. Christ's the Word. It should be the Word of God, the Bible. But it's their confession, it's their creed, it's their favorite reformer's particular theological understanding, and this is really their gospel, and they don't budge for the most part. They uphold it, and when the Bible comes along and says, you know, that thing you have written in your confession is wrong, and here's the verses to show it. Try being a pastor within that denomination who's teaching that way to the congregation. He'll get reported. He'll go before councils. Maybe you might want to go find another church that's more fitting to your beliefs. And if you go to the other church, they have their own set of beliefs and doctrines that they're fixed in, and you better adhere, you better submit to the church. Thank God, God has settled this whole thing, remedied it for the sake of his people at the time of the end. We have a lot of things that afflict us, a lot of grievous things going on in the world, but it is not the church. We're no longer under the restraints of often natural-minded men who had rose to positions of power because the whole church, for the most part, was full of natural-minded men, way more tares than wheat, even during the church age. And they rose up into the ranks and they got to determine the particular gospel for that congregation and the doctrines that were to be followed. And well, now we as God's people, we're out. And this passage here in Matthew 24 is one of the big reasons why we left. Again, Matthew 24, the disciples asked Jesus, "What shall be the sign of thy coming and of the end of the world?" Again, nothing to do with 70 AD. Today, our time is the end of the world. "When you therefore shall see..." Now just compare that with Ephesians, the word "see." Ephesians chapter 1, in verse 17, "That the God of our Lord Jesus Christ, the Father of glory, may give unto you the spirit of wisdom and revelation in the knowledge of him, the eyes of your understanding being enlightened." Eyes of understanding. Understanding, and I'm pointing to the mind, but it's not really the gray matter. It's the spirit. It's the soul. It's the understanding of truth. It's the ears God gives to his elect people to hear Christ's voice. They do not follow the voice of another. We have that wonderful gift of discernment often. Sometimes, yeah, for a little while, we might follow someone teaching a lie. But normally, there's discomfort, uncomfortableness to some degree. And it just, you know, the ear tries words like the mouth tastes meat. And something not right, like when you take a bite of something, it doesn't taste good. And we listen. We listen to the teaching of an individual. And no, that's off. That's off. And then you listen to the teaching of another individual who is following God's own process or methodology to arrive at truth, comparing spiritual with spiritual. The Holy Ghost teaches, when it's done properly, faithfully, then yes, you hear the words of the man, because, you know, that's how God works. And he uses, you know, feeble men with feet of clay. And that's absolutely necessary. But you have to listen to what the man's saying as far as the Bible, the scriptures he's going to, the statements he's making regarded them, the proof. Is he going here and there? And are the conclusions, the statements he's making, harmonizing with all of the Bible? See, it's normally when our ear is trying words like the mouth tastes meat, that there's, no, that doesn't sound right, when there's a failure to harmonize. Studying the Bible, this is a blessing that God has built in to Bible study. Once the Bible student learns, this is part of the Lord's own methodology for coming to truth. It's a biblical principle. You have to fit the thing that's being said, the doctrine that's being taught, with everything else in the Bible. If there is another scripture somewhere that disagrees, you have to find agreement. You have to find agreement. And sometimes you won't. And there'll be a second scripture that disagrees and a third because your understanding is wrong. And it's basically like pieces of a puzzle. Everything must fit. What happens if, you're trying to force a puzzle piece into a place, it bends the edges and and doesn't look right. There's no smoothness. There's no consistency with the rest of the puzzle. That's the ability to discern that the Lord has given his people. A wise man's heart discerneth time and judgment. Well, that's the eyes of understanding that Christ grants us. And I'll go to another verse in Luke chapter 24, verse 44. And he said unto them, these are the words which I spake unto you while I was yet with you, that all things must be fulfilled, which were written in the law of Moses and in the prophets and in the Psalms concerning me. Then open he their understanding that they might understand the scriptures. Basically, that is saying he opened their eyes. He opened their eyes. And that's why Jesus performed miracles of giving sight to the blind to illustrate salvation, because when we're spiritually dead in sin, we have no spiritual sight. We have no understanding of the Bible. That's why, that's the reason when you speak, you can speak to anyone in the world and often now in the church, or speak to a Muslim or speak to any person who is unsaved and start discussing the Bible, and you're going to hear some far out things. They have little to no actual understanding of the Word of God, because they're spiritually blind. And in salvation, God opens our eyes in one sense, immediately and forever, in simply being born again. But there's also a process over the course of our Christian life where we're growing in grace and in the knowledge of God, in understanding, where we're beginning to put pieces of the puzzle together, and it's beginning to fit. And at the time of the end, this is the revelation of God's righteous judgment that is putting the end time passages together for us. So they're beginning to harmonize and come together, and we're starting to see the whole picture, the whole plan of God for these things. Okay, want to finally finish this. Matthew 24, when ye therefore shall see the abomination of desolation spoken of by Daniel the prophet stand in the holy place, whoso readeth, let him understand. Then let them which be in Judea flee into the mountains. Judea here is a picture. It's a type and a figure. It's a parabolic statement that Christ is making. He is not referring to literal Judah nor literal mountains, because this has to do with the end of time. And the people of God are scattered to the four nations or four winds. We're not in Judah. There could be a handful of elect over in the land of Israel today, but the vast, overwhelming, vast majority of elect who are spiritual Jews are, again, in all the nations. They're in all the nations. And so this is why, you know, again, natural-minded theologians write their commentaries. And they say, well, obvious, you know, this is Judah. And there are mountains round about Judah. And then they go in, oh, the Romans came. The Romans came and some of the Jews fled Judah under Roman persecution and went to the mountains. And they think they found biblical truth, and they haven't found anything. They haven't found anything. They've only served to cloud their eyes and the eyes of their readers, again, because it all stems from the holy place, their mindset. It's very easy for God to fool the unsaved. And yes, God does write the Bible to hide truth from the eyes of the wicked. And just look at, you know, we have a lot of feelers out in this scripture and that scripture. So you can turn to Matthew 13, start in verse 11. The disciples asked Jesus, "Why do you speak in parables?" And then Jesus answered, "Because it is given unto you to know the mysteries," mysteries are hidden things, "to know the mysteries of the kingdom of God. But to them, it is not given," not given, which means the mysteries of the kingdom of God will remain mysteries to them. And they don't know that Christ is the Word. Just read John 1. I'm not making that up. John 1, 1, "In the Word was the beginning. The Word was God." John 1, verse 14, "The Word became flesh." The entire time of his life, he's walking around like a living Bible. He's the Word everywhere he goes. And he taught people constantly. He was teaching. And he taught in what method? Plain, literal, historical, grammatical method? Is that the method? No, no, he spoke in parables, and without a parable, he did not speak. Why? Why did God, in his only opportunity in the flesh to teach, why did God always teach in parables? Kind of curious, isn't it? If it's true what the churches say, that you have to look for the plain, literal, historical, grammatical method of interpret the Bible along those lines, why didn't Jesus teach that way? Why did he say the kingdom of heaven is like and proceed to speak a parable? Why did he say to the apostles, the disciples, "Beware the leaven of the Pharisees"? And they immediately thought natural. Oh, well, it's because we've taken no bread. And then he goes on to say, no, no, the leaven has to do with doctrine. Doctrine. It was a spiritual understanding of leaven, and he did not forewarn them. He didn't use any kind of opening line like "the kingdom of heaven is like," or "I'm about to speak in a parable." He just simply, they're living their lives. He's walking among them, and he made this statement, "Beware of the leaven of the Pharisees," and anyone who thinks leaven, who thinks the physical thing that's being referenced, is wrong. Wrong, because Christ spoke in parables. Without a parable, he did not speak. And, you know, we can give abundance of biblical evidence and proof to show this, but, you know, at this point, it's elementary for the elect children of God. It's nothing new to us. This is how you understand the Bible. If you want to understand the Bible, if you want to stay in darkness, in ignorance of mind, and lack right knowledge of the things of God, yeah, keep applying the church principle that has, I was going to be a little sarcastic and say, serve them so well. Because it hasn't served them well at all. It hasn't served them well at all. They've walked off a cliff. But anyway, here in Matthew 24, "Let them which be in Judea flee into the mountains." Judea is a type and a figure. It's a proverb. It's a proverb that represents the church, just like the holy place, abomination of desolation, the holy place. The holy place is the church. Well, prove it. Prove it. How do you know that's a proverb? And, well, what I was just saying about Jesus and speaking in parables, but if you want a little more verification, go to 1 Kings chapter 9, and we read in verse 6, "But if ye shall at all turn from following me, ye are your children, and will not keep my commandments and my statutes which I have set before you, but go and serve other gods and worship them, then will I cut off Israel out of the land which I have given them, and this house which I have hallowed for my name will I cast out of my sight, and Israel shall be a proverb and a byword among all people." D- Did God cut off Israel? Yes, he rent the veil of the temple in twain. Read Romans chapter 11. He cut off the natural branches and he grafted in the Gentiles. And then he warned the Gentiles, look what I've done to the natural branches. And if I've done that to the natural branches, don't be high-minded, but fear, for I can do it to you. So there's a direct warning to the church. You better be faithful. The church does not stand by grace. Individuals stand by grace. God, for by grace are ye saved as an individual, those that the Lord has saved. It's not the Presbyterians stand by grace collectively, or the Lutherans, or the Episcopalians, or the Catholics, or anybody else. The church institution is an institution that had to do good works, faithful works, that is, obey the word of God. They had to follow the teachings of the Bible. And if they veer off course, as they have done, then God will do to them what he did to Israel before them. And actually, it's not future tense. It's already done. God has done this. He has ended the church age and cut off the churches and congregations of the world in a similar way. But as far as Matthew 24 is concerned, Israel, because the Lord judged them, they ceased to be his holy people because of their spiritual idolatry, their unfaithfulness, they became a proverb. They became a proverb. So when we read House of God in the New Testament, when we read Judah, and especially Matthew 24, referring to the time of the end, you better look for the proverbial meaning, the spiritual meaning of that. Well, we're going to close this study at this point. Lord willing, when we get together in our next study, we're going to, you know, stay on this trail of God revealing the judgment, revealing his wrath, the 10,000 saints, getting back to Enoch. We'll come back to Enoch, Lord willing, down the line a little bit.
0: 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Until our next Bible study, may the Lord's perfect will be done.

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1: Well, greetings, Bible students, and welcome to today's edition of eBible Fellowship's Bible Quiz. In Psalm 119, verse 130, we read, "The entrance of thy words giveth light. It giveth understanding unto the simple." Okay, friends, here's today's Bible quiz. Question number one. It took Solomon 7.5 years to build the temple of Jehovah. How long did it take him to build his own house? It took Solomon 7.5 years to build the temple of Jehovah. How long did it take him to build his own house? Number two, true or false? The Israelites were commanded not to plow with an ox and an ass together. Is that true or false that the Israelites were commanded not to plow with an ox and an ass together? Number three, fill in the blank. For we are his blank, created in Christ Jesus unto good works, which God hath before ordained that we should walk in them. Can you fill in that blank? For we are his blank, created in Christ Jesus unto good works, which God hath before ordained that we should walk in them. Number four, of what tribe was Sarah? Of what Israelite tribe was Sarah? And number five, the Bible says that of these three men was the whole earth overspread or populated. Who are they? The Bible says that of these three men was the whole earth overspread or populated. Name those three men. And we'll hear those answers in a moment.

Okay, let's hear today's answers. Number one, it took Solomon 7.5 years to build the temple of Jehovah. How long did it take him to build his own house? 13 years. You read that in 1 Kings 6, verses 37 and 38, and 1 Kings 7, 1. 1 Kings 6, 37 and 38, and 1 Kings 7, 1. Number two, true or false, the Israelites were commanded not to plow with an ox and an ass together. And that's true. You read that in Deuteronomy 22, verse 10, and it's explained in 2 Corinthians 6, verse 14. You read that commandment in Deuteronomy 22:10, and you read the spiritual meaning of it in 2 Corinthians 6, verse 14. Number three, fill in the blank. For we are his workmanship, created in Christ Jesus unto good works, which God hath before ordained that we should walk in them. Workmanship, Ephesians 2:10. Number four, of what tribe was Sarah? Kind of a tricky question. The 12 tribes of Israel did not come into being until Jacob had 12 sons. Sarah was Jacob's grandmother. Sarah gave birth to Isaac. You read that in Genesis 21:1-3. And Isaac fathered Jacob. You read that in Genesis 25, verses 19 to 26. And Jacob fathered the 12 men that the tribes of Israel were named after. Number five, the Bible says that of these three men was the whole earth overspread or populated. Who are they? That would be Shem, Ham, and Japheth, Noah's sons. You read that in Genesis 9, 18 and 19. Shem, Ham, and Japheth, Noah's sons. Genesis 9, 18 and 19. That's our eBible Fellowship Bible quiz for today. And may God bless your study today.

The Holy Bible oftentimes speaks about fearing Jehovah. The question may be asked, just what does it mean to truly fear Jehovah? Deuteronomy 13, verse 4 declares, "Ye shall walk after Jehovah your God, and fear him, and keep his commandments." And again in Psalm 128, verse 1, the Bible declares, "Blessed is everyone that feareth Jehovah, that walketh in his ways." Therefore, we can know that to truly fear Jehovah means to keep his commandments and to walk in his ways. We also can know that only those who by salvation have been given the heart of Christ and are complete in him, who is our life, are truly able to keep the commandments of God and to walk in his ways, thereby truly fearing him.

Hi, this is Harry Dysart with eBible Fellowship. Thanks for joining us for the Psalm of the Day. As our Lord says in His Word in Ephesians chapter 5, verses 19 and 20, speaking to yourselves in psalms and hymns and spiritual songs, singing and making melody in your heart to the Lord, giving thanks always for all things unto God and the Father in the name of our Lord Jesus Christ. Psalm 122. A Song of Degrees of David. I was glad when they said unto me, Let us go into the house of Jehovah. Our feet shall stand within thy gates, O Jerusalem. Jerusalem is builded as a city that is compact together. Whither the tribes go up, the tribes of Jehovah, unto the testimony of Israel, to give thanks unto the name of Jehovah. For there are set thrones of judgment, the thrones of the house of David. Pray for the peace of Jerusalem. They shall prosper that love thee. Peace be within thy walls, and prosperity within thy palaces. For my brethren and companions' sakes, I will now say, Peace be within thee. Because of the house of Jehovah our God, I will seek thy good. As our Lord instructs us, we read in Psalm 47, verses 6 and 7, Sing praises to God, sing praises unto our King, sing praises. For God is the King of all the earth, sing ye praises with understanding. Please join us again for the Psalm of the Day. May God's word be praised.

0: 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With his Bible study, here's eBible Fellowship's Robert Daniels.
1: Okay, let's begin with a word of prayer, please. Heavenly Father, we thank you, Lord, for thy word, the Bible. Oh, Lord, what a great, great blessing it is, oh, Lord, that you have given to us thy law, thy testimonies, the Bible, which is the word of God. Lord, we ask as we look into your word this day, we ask, oh, Lord, that you will continue to teach us truth from thy word. And, oh, Lord, if we said something in error, we ask, oh, Lord, that you will correct us from thy word, the Bible. Oh, Lord, we thine elect know that we don't know anything, oh, Lord. We look, come humbly before your word, the Bible, asking for wisdom. And, oh, Lord, we thank you for what you have given to us from your word, the Bible. That, oh, Lord, thine elect, the true believer, can hang our whole life on God's word, the Bible, because it is true. God's word is absolutely true. It came from the very mouth of Almighty God. And, oh, Lord, what a blessing, what a great blessing that is, that we could hang our life on thy word, on all thy promises, because thy word is true. Dear Lord, we ask that you will bless, oh, Lord, the reading of your word through the hearts of thy people. We thank you, O Lord, for this day, the Lord's day, that we could come together around your word, the Bible, and listen to the teaching of your word and fellowship around your word and fellowship with one another. We pray, O Lord, that our conversations may be on heavenly things and spiritual things. And I want to pray for all your people who are going through difficulties at this time, O Lord. Thou knowest altogether what it is. And as we're living in this day of judgment, O Lord, as we wait upon you to fulfill your word, oh Lord, the future for the child of God is bright, could never have been better. We're only in this life for a moment of time. And oh Lord, we look forward to the new heavens and the new earth, which you will create on that last day of this world existence. And we know, oh Lord, according to your word, that this world will never come into mind of the true believer anymore, forevermore, where we're in thy glorious presence forevermore. And, oh, Lord, we thank you once again for each one of us here, for all those who are listening. Pray for our families. And, oh, Lord, we thank you for giving us traveling mercies to get here. Could it be that you'll give us traveling mercies again on our way home today? Thank you once again for your word, the Bible. In Jesus' name we pray. Amen. The thing I would like to look at today is like the Bible is for God's elect, the true believers, is a wonderful thing that God has given to us, the Bible. The true child of God, the elect of God, we love God's word, the Bible. There is no book in the world that could be compared to it. And we, the elect child of God, we delight in God's commandments. We delight when we hear truth being proclaimed from God's word, the Bible. We rejoice in that, and particularly in our day where God has opened our understanding to a great many and wonderful things in the Bible, we rejoice to hear the truth of God's words being proclaimed. And though we're living in judgment day and we're being tried, we know that God is in control of it. And we leave all these things in God's hands, and we continue to search the scriptures as God has commanded us to do. And it's a great joy for us to do that. Although many things in the Bible we don't understand, we glorify God in that also. Because no human being could understand everything in the Bible. We can't. Because we have to remember that the Bible came from an infinite mind of God. God is from everlasting to everlasting. And in his great wisdom, he has given us the Bible, and what he has open our understanding to, we thank him for it and we glorify God in that. But as I read the Bible, God refers to the Bible by different names. I never realized that till I start to look at it in the Bible and says, oh, he calls the Bible this and that and this. And all of it points back to Christ, because Christ is the word of God. For instance, if you look at a very familiar passage in the Bible, which is John. Remember John 1:1? as Christ is the Word of God. He says here in John 1, verse 1, in the beginning was the Word. And we know who that is, Christ. Christ is the Word of God. In the beginning was the Word, and the Word was with God, and the Word was God. Right there you can see, Christ is Almighty God. Christ is Almighty God. No matter what you hear out there that he's not, yes, he is. Christ is God in the flesh. Remember that passage there in Matthew? And these are very familiar passage in Matthew chapter 1, I believe. Christ is the Word of God. Christ is Almighty God in the flesh. God clothed himself with human flesh and humbled himself and walked the earth. And it says here in verse 21, we'll start reading in Matthew 1, verse 21. And she shall bring forth a son, and thou shalt call his name Jesus, for he shall save his people from their sins. Now all this was done that it might be fulfilled, which was spoken by the Lord, by the prophet, saying, behold, a virgin shall be with child, and bring forth a son, and they shall call his name Emmanuel, which is interpreted as God with us. Christ is the one who created the earth. He spoke and he created this wonderful universe we see here. And many people get in a lot of trouble when they go to the Godhead and they try to separate it. We can't. We cannot understand that. We cannot understand an infinite God. Christ is the Word of God. He is Almighty God. And you can't say that enough. And many take offense to that. But back in John 1, over in verse 14, John 1, verse 14, and the Word was made flesh, which is Christ. Remember, the virgin was with child and he bore forth a son. His name is called Emmanuel, which is God with us. The Word was made flesh and dwelt among us. And we beheld his glory, the glory of the only begotten of the Father, full grace and truth. That is Christ. In verse 15, John bare witness of him and cried, saying, this was he of whom I spake. He that cometh before me is preferred before me, for he was before me. In Christ, he's before all things. And in verse 16, and of his fullness have all we received, grace for grace. And in verse 17, for the law was given by Moses, but grace and truth came by Jesus Christ. So you see, in this more verses you could look at to see, to show that Christ is Almighty God. He is the creator of all things, and he is the Word of God made flesh. Almighty God. You know, when you think about that, you said, oh, God so humbled himself to do such a wonderful thing. We can't wrap our minds around that. That God, Almighty God, who has no beginning. He's from everlasting past to everlasting future. He has no beginning. How could that be? We have a beginning in our mother's womb. God doesn't. He doesn't have a beginning. Think about that. Someone who doesn't have a beginning. He's always been. He's always is in existence. And we'll leave it at that. We can't wrap our little brain around that. And here God so humbled himself. And this is a wonderful thing. And walked the face of the earth. And he became, the Bible tells us, he became sin for us. And we know he did this from the foundation of the world. He paid for the sins of his elect. How can this be? But God did it. See the wonders of and the love of Christ, Almighty God, that he would do such a thing for people who are undeserving of his grace, his mercy. It boggles the mind that God would do that, but wonderfully, he has done it for his elect, for the elect, not for everyone, as some people might say. that Christ died for everybody. No, he didn't. Remember we just read earlier? He came to save his people, not everybody, from their sins, his elect. And let's turn over to another book. I think it's Colossians, I believe. I think it's Colossians. Colossians chapter 2. Remember, keep in mind that Christ is the Word of God. Colossians chapter 2, verse 9. There we read, "For in him, which is Christ, dwelleth all the fullness of the Godhead bodily." Christ. It says here, "For in him, Christ, dwelleth all the fullness of the Godhead bodily." So, see, let's prove that Christ is the Word of God. He is God himself. In verse 10, "And ye are complete in him, which all God's elect, which is the head of all principality and power." Christ is. He's head of all principality and power. This is what the Bible is speaking of Christ is. So he has to be Almighty God. And he goes on. "In whom," in verse 11, "in whom also ye are circumcised." He's speaking about all of God's elect. "We are circumcised with the circumcision made without hands, by putting off the body, the sins of the flesh, by the circumcision of Christ." And he says, verse 12, "buried with him in baptism, wherein also ye are risen with him through the faith and operation." That word operation there, believe the word working, because Christ is the one who works in us to will and to do of his good pleasure, the working of God who hath raised him from the dead. So you see how wonderful the salvation is, how wonderful the Word of God is to his will. And we delight in all these wonderful things that God has said. I'm going to look at another verse. Turn over to Ephesians chapter 3. See, Christ is the Creator. He is the Word of God. And we want to look at chapter 3. Ephesians chapter 3, verse 7. We read, "Whereof I am made a minister according to the gift of the grace of God given unto me by the effectual working of his power." Remember, we said earlier, Christ is the one who works in us to will and to do. "Unto me, who am less than least of all saints, in this grace given, that I should preach among the Gentiles the unsearchable riches of Christ, and to make all men see what is the fellowship of the mystery which from the beginning of the world had been hid in God, who created all things by Jesus Christ." See, remember, in the beginning was the Word, which is Christ. And it says, "to the intent that now unto the principalities and powers in the heavenly places, that he be known by the church, the manifold wisdom of God, according to the eternal purpose which he purposed in Christ Jesus our Lord." See, Christ is salvation. He is the Word of God. And we read these passages to see that Christ is he's the Creator. Remember, in the beginning, when you read to the Genesis account, all God did was he spoke the Word of God and this Word came into existence. Christ did it. He is the Word of God, and the Word of God is quick and is powerful, and it creates life. It creates physical life and spiritual life. So there is no question that Christ is the Word of God. Let's look at another passage on this. And let's turn back to Colossians 1, verse 13. Colossians 1, verse 13. It's up to verse 20. It says, "Who hath delivered us from the power of darkness, which is Christ, and hath translated us into the kingdom of his dear Son, in whom we have redemption through his blood, even the forgiveness of sins." And here you're going to speak about Christ, who is the image of the invisible God, the firstborn of every creature, for by him were all things created. So we see Christ is the one who created all things. You see, he and the Father are one. He is God himself. that are in heaven, that are in earth, visible and invisible, whether they be thrones or dominions or principalities or powers, all things were created by him and for him. And here he says in verse 17, he is before all things. Christ, which is the word of God, he is before all things, he says, and by him all things consist. So see how the Bible speaks about Christ, the word of God, who he is. He is Almighty God. And he goes on in verse 18, and he is the head of the body of the church, who is the beginning, the firstborn from the dead. He was the first to be resurrected from the dead, from the foundation of the world, that in all things he might have the preeminence. For it pleased the Father that in him should all fullness dwell. So you can't, you know, how people say Christ is not God, I don't know, but many people think he's not. Christ is God. And in verse 20 it says, and having made peace through the blood of his cross, by him to reconcile all things unto himself, and by him, by Christ, I say, whether they be things in earth or things in heaven. So Christ is Almighty God. He is the Word of God. And we see that God calls the Bible, Christ is the Word of God. You can't separate the two. He is the Word of God. But as you read on in the Bible a little further, we see even in Deuteronomy 18, God says he's going to raise Christ up, one like amongst himself who's like Christ and so forth. We know that Christ is the Word of God. But when you read the Bible a little bit further, we see where God calls the Bible something else. And I'm by no means going to look at all the verses, but I want to start out by saying, when you read the Bible, you see that God calls the Bible the Word of Truth. The Bible is the Word of Truth. The Bible is the Word of God. And as you read, look up these phrases in the Bible, you see it. God used to call the Bible the Word of God, the Word of Truth, the Word of Life, the Word of Reconciliation. All of that is pointing to really Christ. All of these names point to Christ when you look it up. And there's more, there's a lot more we see and how he calls it. I found about maybe about 10 or 15 different names that God calls the Bible. But this first one that we're going to look at, here God talks about it. He calls it the Word of Truth. And isn't it not the Word of Truth? Who is truth? Christ is truth. He is the way, the truth, and the life. Let's look at this second one. It says, look at 2 Corinthians chapter 6. 2 Corinthians chapter 6, verse 1 to 7. We then as workers together with him beseech you also that ye receive not the grace of God in vain. For he saith, I have heard thee in a time accepted, and in the day of salvation have I succored thee. Behold, now is the accepted time. Behold, now is the day of salvation. And we have to read that in its context, because we know that now the day of salvation has passed. That now we're, as of May 21, 2011, the door to salvation was closed. And we know that Christ is the door. He closed it. All the elect now are saved, and we're living in judgment day. And in verse 3, given no offense in anything, that the ministry be not blamed, but in all things approving yourselves as the ministers of God in much patience, in affliction, in necessities, in distress, in stripes, in imprisonment, in tumult, in labors, in watchings and fastings, by pureness, by knowledge, by long suffering, by kindness, by Holy Ghost, by love unfeigned, by, this is the phrase I'm looking for, by the Word of Truth. And we know that the Word of Truth, God's Word, is the Bible. Here's one name that God calls the Bible, the Word of Truth, by the power of God, by the armor of righteousness on the right hand and on the left. So here we see here where God calls the Bible by the word of truth. And it's pointing directly to Christ because he is the word of God. He is the word of truth. And God is just giving us all these reassurances that the Bible is the word of God. Absolutely no question in the elect mind that the Bible is truth. Absolute truth. And when you tell somebody that the Bible is absolute truth, they look at you like, what are you talking about? The Bible is absolute truth. There's no question about it. Whatever God has declared in the Bible, it will come to pass. Everything that God has said will come to pass. And we're just waiting now for the completion of God's word. When the true believers are, salvation will be completed in their physical bodies. He destroys this universe, create new heavens and new earth, and there the true believers will be with him forevermore. So here we see that the Bible is called the word of truth. Let's turn over to Ephesians chapter 1. Ephesians chapter 1, verse 11. Ephesians chapter 1, verses 11 to 14. There we read, in whom also we have obtained an inheritance, being predestinated according to the purpose of him who worketh all things after the counsel of his own will, that we should be to the praise of his glory, who first trusted in Christ. In verse 13, in whom he also trusted after he heard the word of truth. Word of truth is God's word, the Bible. We heard the word of truth, the gospel of your salvation, in whom also after he believed, you were sealed with that Holy Spirit of promise, which is the earnest of our inheritance until the redemption of the purchased possession unto the praise of his glory. So you see right there in verse 13, here God says in this context, he calls the Bible the word of truth. No question about that. And why did God save our people for himself? It's not because we were more worthy than someone else. No, no one is worthy of God's grace. The Bible tells us we're saved to the praise and glory of God. That's it. God elected a people to salvation from every nation, every race, you know, and he saved throughout the history of this world. We know that he has saved all of his elect, and we're simply waiting upon them. They are no better than anyone else. They're not more moral than anyone else. As you read the Bible, if you're one of God's elect, I'm not saying we should look back on the past, but some of us were out there, you know, doing whatever we were doing, didn't care nothing about what God's word said. But God in his mercy, if you're one of his elect, selected you to salvation. And he made it a point that he saved that person before they die, one of his elect, or many of us is going to be here, I believe, when God comes back on the last day, you know, to end the world. But we're no worthy of anything. We can't glory in anything that we do, anything. Not that we're smarter than someone else or whatever the case might be. No. God has saved this person. He tells us in the Bible that God came into the world to save sinners, not righteous people. So how wonderful that God has done that. If he has truly saved you, one of God's elect, then we rejoice in the word of God. We rejoice to hear these things. And we don't take any credit. We give God the glory and we thank him for what he's done. We thank him for what he's done, you see. And we glorify him in that. Let's look at another passage where God used that phrase. In Psalm 119, let's turn over to Psalm 119, verse 41. Psalm 119, verse 41 to 43. Let thy mercies come also unto me, O Jehovah, even thy salvation, according to thy word. So shall I have withal to answer him that reproacheth me, for I trust in thy word. And take not the word of truth. Here he comes again. Take not the word of truth utterly out of my mouth, for I have hope in thy judgments. And the judgments here is God's word. You see? Take not thy word of truth utterly out of my mouth. And there's many other places where you see this. It never really dawned on me, so I started looking at it this week, that God calls the Bible the word of truth. The Bible is truth. It is Christ who is truth. You see, and how wonderful that is, that we have the Bible, and without any hesitation, God's elect trust the word of truth, the Bible. That's where hope and trust is. It's not in a personality or a man or anything. We trust what the Bible says. And God's elect trusts God's word, the Bible, without a doubt. Let's look at another passage where that is used. I think it's in 2 Timothy, and this is a familiar passage to us. 2 Timothy chapter 2. 2 Timothy chapter 2, verse 15. This is a very familiar passage. Study. You know, we have to labor in God's word, the Bible. Work. Study to show thyself approved unto God. You see, a workman that needeth not to be ashamed, rightly dividing what? The word of truth, which is God's word, the Bible. That's what we study. It's called, the Bible is called the word of truth. You know, and there's other places there too that I was surprised to see how many times that God used that in the Bible. And I can't exhaust all of them, but you see hopefully what I'm trying to get at. He uses, here's another passage too, in the book of James. James chapter 1, verse 17 and 18. Here he says in James chapter 1, verses 17 and 18, every good gift and every perfect gift is from above. Salvation comes from God. It's from God himself. And cometh down from the Father of lights, with whom is no variableness, neither shadow of turning, of his own will. You ever hear people talk about free will? There's no such thing. Here God says he begatteth of his own will. It's God's will. It's not man's will. It's no such thing. Of his own will begat he us. You see, God did it. Of his own will begat he us with the word of truth. You see, God's elect, he applies the word of truth to that person's heart, which is Christ himself, and he saves that person. If you know, God's elect. Of his own will begat he us by the word of truth, that we, who are the we, God's elect, should be a kind of first fruits of his creatures. You see, how God uses that word in many places in the Bible? It is the word of truth. God's word is. These are just a few verses, and there's plenty more verses. And you look it up, you can see that God calls the Bible the word of truth. Let's look at another word. Of course, God calls the Bible the word of God. This is in no particular order, but he calls the Bible the word of God. Let's look at the last book of the Bible, Revelation chapter 1. We're going to read verse 1 and 3 and then verse 9. Revelation chapter 1, the revelation of Jesus Christ, which God gave unto him to show unto the servants things which must shortly come to pass. Every time I read this, it reminds me that everything that God says must come to pass. Everything that the Bible has declared will happen. No question. That's why God could say to the true, to his elect, that when a true elect died, we shouldn't sorrow like the world does, because they have no hope. What happened to the elect child of God when they die? They simply leave their bodies and their spirit, a part of them that is saved, because the body is not saved as yet, and this spirit, which is perfect, goes to be with Christ. Because Christ tells us that flesh and blood cannot enter heaven. Our sinful, cursed bodies of ours is corruptible. It cannot enter heaven. It goes back to the ground from whence it was taken. It decays and it waits for that last day. The last day Christ is going to resurrect our bodies, and God speaks about he's going to give us a body like unto his glorious body, whatever that is. It's a spiritual body. It's going to be last forever. It's going to be fitted to live in the new heaven and the new earth where God is. Sin is going to be removed from it. It's a spiritual body, whatever that is, and it's going to be there forevermore. It's a wonderful thing, really, for the child of God to go home to be with Christ. So we shouldn't be, you know, the promises that God has made, he will do what he says. And verse 2, Revelation chapter 1, who bear record of the word of God. See that word there is used in verse 2, who bore record of the word of God. So it's the Bible is called the word of God. In many places in the Bible, Old and New Testament, where God calls the Bible the word of God. It is the word of God. And of the testimony of Jesus Christ. You always revert back to Christ. Always go back to Christ, because he's the way, the truth, and the life. He is the word of God and so forth. And you see here where God calls the Bible the word of God. And I missed my place. Oh, verse 2, who bear record of the word of God and of the testimony of Jesus Christ and of all things that he saw. It's another verse I want to read also. Let's read verse 3. Blessed is he that readeth and they that hear. Who are the they? God's elect will hear, as God has given ears to hear. It says, and they that hear the words of the prophecy and keep those things which are written therein, which God's elect, you know, we're not to be hearers, but doers. We're going to do what he says, obedience, things which are written therein, for the time is at hand. And also in verse 9 of the same chapter, I, John, who also am your brother and companion in tribulation and in the kingdom and patience of Jesus Christ, was in the Isle of Patmos. And that is called Patmos for what? For the word of God. See how he calls the word of God and for the testimony of Jesus Christ. See, this is the ending of this verse is the same one there as in verse two. Is that verse 3, 2? Yeah, it's the same ending there. See, in the that talks about the word of God. He calls the Bible the word of God. And let's look at another passage. Let's look at, you see there where God calls the Bible the word of God. And also in Ephesians, let's turn to Ephesians. Ephesians chapter 6. Remember that? Another familiar passage. We're here where God calls the Bible the word of God. In Ephesians chapter 6, verse 13 to 17. Ephesians chapter 6, verses 13 to 17. There we read, wherefore take unto you the whole armor of God, that ye may be able to withstand in the evil day, and having done all to stand. Stand therefore, having your loins girt about with truth, and having on the breastplate of righteousness, and your feet shod with the preparation of the gospel of peace. Above all, taking the shield of faith, which wherewith ye shall be able to quench all the fiery darts of the wicked, and take the helmet of salvation and the sword of the Spirit, which is the word of God. Here we see how God calls the sword of the Spirit is the word of God. And let's look at another familiar passage. In back over in Revelation chapter, I believe it's 19. Revelation chapter 19, verse 11 to 13. And I saw heaven opened, and behold, a white horse, and he that sat upon it was called Faithful and True, and in righteousness he doth judge and make war. His eyes were as the flame of fire, and his head were many crowns, and he had a name written that no man knew but he himself. And he was clothed with a vesture dipped in blood, and his name is called the Word of God. See how what God calls the Bible? It's the Word of life, it's the Word of truth, and Christ is the Word of God. And let's look at one last passage in according to this. Let's look at in Thessalonians. I believe it's 1 Thessalonians. 1 Thessalonians chapter 2, verse 10 to 13. Ye are witnesses, and God also, how holy and justly and unblameable we behave ourselves among you that believe. As ye know how we exhorted and comforted and charged every one of you as a father doth his children, that ye would walk worthy of God, who hath called you unto his kingdom and glory. For this cause also thank we God without ceasing, because when he received the word of God that he heard of us, and he received it not as the word of men, but as in truth, the word of God. So here God repeats himself, calls the Bible the word of God two times in this verse, which effectually worketh also in you that believe. So you see here how God calls the Bible the word of God, which it is. And let's move on to another name that God calls the Bible. God called the Bible the word of life, which it is. The Bible is the word of life. It gives life to spiritual life to his elect. He applies the word of God and he saves his people, which Christ is the way. It all goes back to Christ. Christ is the way, the truth, and the life. All has to do with Christ because he is the word of God. If you look at the Gospel of John, chapter 14, so the same wonderful truth there, how God calls the Bible. In Gospel of John, chapter 14, verses 5 to 7. John, chapter 14, verses 5 to 7. There we read, Thomas said unto him, Lord, we know not whither thou goest. How can we know the way? Jesus said unto him, I am the way, the truth, and the life. No man cometh unto the Father but by me. See how, when I read this, how God tells you, there is no other doctrine or religion or whatever you might say, no matter how old the religion might be or how old that writing might be or whatever, gospel or whatever, God tells us here, there's no man coming to the Father but by him. No one. So all the other gospels out there has to be false. There's the only way or door to heaven is through Christ. And now we're living in a time when the door is shut. You have a religion out there that have probably 2 billion strong. They're worshiping some other, have their own book or whatever, what they have out there. Nope. The Bible is very exclusive. Salvation is very exclusive through Christ. Christ and Christ alone that saves. No one else. No one else. If you're trusting in some other religion or gospel, false gospel, it won't do. It won't work. You see, let's read verse 7. Verse 7 says, if ye had known me, ye shouldn't have known my Father also, and henceforth ye know him and have seen him. So, but I read this verse to make a point that Christ, he is the way, the truth, and life. He is the word of God. And there is none other way through him that we can be saved. There is no other way. If you'll move on, some more verses there too, to point that The Bible is called the Word of Life. If you look at John chapter 10, John chapter 10, verse 1. Here God tells us, "Verily, verily, I say unto you, he that entereth not by the door unto the sheepfold, but climbeth some other way, the same is a thief and a robber." If Christ is telling us that he's the way, he's the truth, and he's the life, and there is no other way to him, and some other people, and he say he's the door, he's the way, so that means that all other gospels out there are false, and people are blindly following it. So what they're doing is, if they're bringing some other way, you could get to heaven, God calls them a thief and a robber. Because they're promising you life, and it's not true. These are the gospels, that's what they're doing. They say their beliefs will bring life to those who follow it, and that will never happen. Their gospel will never bring salvation to them. And how sad it is to see that these people blindly follow some Eastern religion or whatever they're following, and they go to their grave believing, trusting that their religion will bring them into paradise, whatever they believe paradise might be. And that will never work, because even the false gospels out there who claim that they believe the Bible is true, and they're teaching another way of life to get to heaven, they're stealing the word of God. God calls them a thief and a robber. You see, here God's not talking about a physical, somebody who goes out and steals something. They're stealing the word of God, and they're, whatever they're doing with it, saying this is true. This is, you see this also over here in, I think it's in somewhere in Jeremiah. Let's look at Jeremiah. I believe it's Jeremiah 23, I believe. Jeremiah chapter 23. Yes, it's Jeremiah 23, let's start reading in verse 26. Jeremiah, here God calls, he's relating this. This in John 10 goes together, where God calls him a thief and a robber. In Jeremiah 23, verse 26, "How long shall this be in the heart of the prophets that prophesy lies? Yea, they are prophets of deceit of their own heart. See, which think to cause my people," is corporately, you know, not speaking about the elect, "to forget my name by their dreams, which they tell every man to his neighbor, as their fathers have forgotten my name for Baal. The prophets that hath a dream, let him tell a dream, and he that hath my word, let him speak my word faithfully." So if somebody is declaring God's word, make sure you're declaring it faithfully, according to what the Bible says, and not our own ideas or opinions. Our ideas and opinions doesn't mean a thing. It has to be truth from God's word. That's why, you know, the true believers, we delight to hear God's word proclaimed faithfully. You know, but check everybody out. Check out what the Bible, what that person is saying, and check it out with the Bible. Is this faithful to God's word? And we delight in that, in the faithful proclamation of the word of God. And it says, "What is the chaff to the wheat, saith Jehovah? Is my word like as a fire, saith Jehovah, and like a hammer that breaketh the rock in pieces? Therefore, behold, I am against the prophets, saith Jehovah, that steal my words." See, that's what a false prophet does. They're stealing the word of God and promising these people life. And they mix it up with a little bit of God's word, and they start teaching free will, or you must accept Christ, and all these things you're teaching. They're a thief, because they're telling you that there's some other way to heaven but through Christ, and that's not going to work. That's not going to work. So they're lying to you, saying this, and during the church age, what the churches were teaching, you know, and all this falsism. That's what they're doing. They don't realize it, but they're stealing God's word and telling the people in the congregation, "Thus saith the Lord." And it's not true. They're stealing the word of God and telling you. They're lying to the people. And how awful that is. You see, and it goes on. It says that they steal my words, everyone from his neighbor. So that's what the church doing when they're bringing another gospel. They're a thief and a robber. You know, and how sad that is. But, you know, but now we know that the door to heaven, it's closed, and God is no longer saving a people and for himself. Let's look at another passage in Philippians chapter 2, verse 14. Philippians chapter 2, verse 14 to 16. Do all things without murmuring and disputings, that we may be blameless and harmless, the sons of God, without rebuke, in the midst of a crooked and perverse nation, among whom ye shine as lights in the world, holding forth the word of life. There's the word. The Bible is called the word of life. It brings life to God's elect, that I may rejoice in the day of Christ, that I have not run in vain, neither labored in vain. So here we see here where God calls the Bible the word of life. Christ's life. You see how it all ties into Christ? You know, and also a couple more verses and I will close. In 1 John, let's look, I believe it's in 1 John. In 1 John chapter 1, verses 1 to 4. That which was from the beginning, which we have heard, which we have seen with our eyes, which we have looked upon, and our hands have handled of the word of life, which is the Bible. The Bible is the word of life. For the life was manifested, and we have seen it, and bear witness, and show unto you that eternal life, which was with the Father, and was manifested unto us. That which we have seen and heard declare we unto you, that ye also may have fellowship with us. And truly our fellowship is with the Father and with the Son, Jesus Christ. And these things write I unto you, that your joy may be full. So here we see here that God uses it here again and calls the Bible the word of life. And one last passage in John chapter 6. This is another place where God uses it. In John chapter 6, God here was, he was months talking to the Pharisees, and they were arguing with Christ about what Christ was saying. And when you read this passage, you know, it's sad to say that God calls these people who were following him, he calls them, some of them, disciples. But they weren't true disciples. But let's read and let's see what God says. John chapter 6, verse 59. John chapter 6, verse 59. Let's pick up the context. These things said he in the synagogue as he taught in Capernaum. Many therefore of his disciples. Here, keep in mind verse 60 here. It says many there of his disciples. I don't know how many people he was speaking to at the time. And many therefore of his disciples, when they heard this, this is an hard saying. Who can hear it? And the only one who can hear God's word truthfully is those who want that God has given ears to hear spiritually. When Jesus knew in himself that the disciples murmured at it, he said unto them, doth this offend you? What, and if he shall see the Son of Man ascend up where he is before? It is the Spirit that quickeneth. The flesh profiteth nothing. The words that I speak unto you, they are spirit and they are life. But there are some of you that believe not. Remember, Christ knows all things. So he could look at the hearts of these people and know what they're thinking. For Jesus knew from the beginning who they were that believed not and who should betray him. And he said, therefore said I unto you, that no man can come unto me except it were given unto him of my Father. From that time, many of his disciples went back. How sad this is. And many people are like this today. Many people are like this way. They heard the trumpet was blown about May 21 Judgment Day. Many people were head and shoulders with us out there, handing out tracts and mission trips and all these things. And what happened? What has happened to many of these dear people? They have gone back. Remember, Chris did a study about looking back? They have gone back. And from that time, many of his disciples went back. Just like today, many have gone back to the churches. They go back to former doctrines. They go back, gone back to the world. They've gone back to their life, whatever they're gone back to. And how sad that is. And walk no more with him. God calls them disciples also. But when he started to bring the gospel to them, many of them look back. And they walk, the Bible says here that they walk no more with him. And many are like this in our day. They want to hear nothing about another date. They want to hear nothing about this or that. They don't want to hear it. Just like Israel. Remember when Israel came out of Egypt? Their heart never left Egypt. Read through that account in the Old Testament. They always want to go back. God brought them out of Egypt, tested them, and they were complaining to Moses as if they were ready to stone him. Oh, we had all this food in Egypt. See, they were looking back. You brought us out here in the wilderness to kill us. You remember that account? They were looking. The heart never left Egypt. Just like many in our day, the heart never left the church. So they quickly have looked back. They've quickly gone back into the church. And at one point, they came out. And then now they have gone back. But we still pray. You know, hopefully a few may, you know. And here he says in verse 66, then said Jesus unto the 12, will ye also go away? Isn't that the question? Will ye also go away? And here the answer is, God's elect will never look back. They will never leave Christ because Christ is the one who keeps us. He keeps us fast. He has nothing to do with us. Christ is the one who keeps us. See, and he says, verse 68, then Simon Peter answered him, Lord, to whom shall we go? The true believer knows that. You see, Lord, to whom shall we go? Thou hast the words of eternal life. There, you're going to go back out to see what's going on out in our world today? There's nothing there. If you want to go back to the church? They don't know what truth is. The church is dead. It's over with. So with God's elect, you know, we will never look back because the Bible is the word of life. And there's many verses. There's a whole many, many verses you could see where God calls the Bible the word of life. But next time is about, have about 10 more what God calls the Bible. And it's all has to do with Christ. Yes, all has to do with Christ, which is life. He is the word of God. He's the way. And these things that God calls the Bible. And this one is, the Bible is the word of life. Let's pray. Heavenly Father, we thank you, Lord, for this time together around your word. Heavenly Father, whatever was said that was incorrect, oh Lord, we ask that you will correct us from your word, the Bible. We thank you, Lord, for this wonderful book you have given to us. Every time we read the Bible, it's as if God is standing in front of us, speaking to us. And oh Lord, we're so glad that you've given your elect spiritual eyes to see and spiritual ears to hear. And we know that we will never leave you because you will never leave us. You're the one who keeps us fast. And oh Lord, I thank you for each one of us who are here this day and those who are listening. We ask, oh Lord, as we wait upon thee, oh Lord, we ask that you will strengthen us spiritually. And I pray, oh Lord, for all thy people. And we're living in the day of judgment, and many of us are in difficult circumstances with our families, with our jobs, and we're living in a body that is not saved. Oh, Lord, strengthen us, I pray. And, oh, Lord, we ask that may your perfect will be done in all things. I ask you to be with Eddie and Chris as they come up. I'm doing it. I pray for the lunchtime and the Q&A and pray for our fellowship amongst ourselves, oh Lord. Have us to keep our minds on spiritual things, on things above, because this day is the Lord's day. So glad that you brought us here together again. And could it be your will to bring us here back again next month, according to thy will? We ask these things in Jesus' name. Amen.
0: 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Until next time, may the Lord's perfect will be done.

0: We welcome you to eBible Fellowship's Bible Reading Program. We read in 2 Timothy 3, verse 16, "All Scripture is given by inspiration of God and is profitable for doctrine, for reproof, for correction, for instruction in righteousness." Now, let's begin our Bible Reading Program.
1: The First Epistle of Paul the Apostle to Timothy, Chapter 1. Paul, an apostle of Jesus Christ by the commandment of God our Savior, and Lord Jesus Christ,

Christ, which is our hope. Unto Timothy, my own son in the faith, grace, mercy, and peace from God our Father, and Jesus Christ our Lord. As I besought thee to abide still at Ephesus when I went into Macedonia, that thou mightest charge some that they teach no other doctrine, neither give heed to fables and endless genealogies, which minister questions rather than godly edifying which is in faith, so do. Now the end of the commandment is charity out of a pure heart, and of a good conscience, and of faith unfeigned, from which some, having swerved, have turned aside unto vain jangling, desiring to be teachers of the law, understanding neither what they say, nor whereof they affirm. But we know that the law is good, if a man use it lawfully. Knowing this, that the law is not made for a righteous man, but for the lawless and disobedient, for the ungodly and for sinners, for unholy and profane, for murderers of fathers and murderers of mothers, for manslayers, for whoremongers, for them that defile themselves with mankind, for men-stealers, for liars, for perjured persons, and if there be any other thing that is contrary to sound doctrine, according to the glorious gospel of the blessed God, which was committed to my trust. And I thank Christ Jesus our Lord, who hath enabled me, for that he counted me faithful, putting me into the ministry, who was before a blasphemer, and a persecutor, and injurious, but I obtained mercy because I did it ignorantly in unbelief. And the grace of our Lord was exceeding abundant with faith and love which is in Christ Jesus. This is a faithful saying, and worthy of all acceptation, that Christ Jesus came into the world to save sinners, of whom I am chief. Howbeit for this cause I obtained mercy, that in me first Jesus Christ might show forth all long-suffering, for a pattern to them which should hereafter believe on him, to life everlasting. Now unto the King eternal, immortal, invisible, the only wise God, be honor and glory for ever and ever. Amen. This charge I commit unto thee, son Timothy, according to the prophecies which went before on thee, that thou by them mightest war a good warfare, holding faith and a good conscience, which some, having put away concerning faith, have made shipwreck, of whom is Hymenaeus and Alexander, whom I have delivered unto Satan, that they may learn not to blaspheme. 1 Timothy Chapter 2 I exhort therefore that, first of all, supplications, prayers, intercessions and giving of thanks be made for all men, for kings, and for all that are in authority, that we may lead a quiet and peaceable life in all godliness and honesty. For this is good and acceptable in the sight of God our Savior, who will have all men to be saved and to come unto the knowledge of the truth. For there is one God, and one mediator between God and men, the man Christ Jesus, who gave himself a ransom for all, to be testified in due time. Whereunto I am ordained a preacher and an apostle, I speak the truth in Christ and lie not, a teacher of the Gentiles in faith and verity. I will therefore that men pray everywhere, lifting up holy hands without wrath and doubting. In like manner also that women adorn themselves in modest apparel, with shamefacedness and sobriety, not with broidered hair or gold or pearls or costly array, but which becometh women professing godliness with good works. Let the women learn in silence with all subjection. But I suffer not a woman to teach, nor to usurp authority over the man, but to be in silence. For Adam was first formed, then Eve. And Adam was not deceived, but the woman being deceived was in the transgression. Notwithstanding, she shall be saved in childbearing, if they continue in faith and charity and holiness with sobriety. 1 Timothy Chapter 3 This is a true saying, if a man desire the office of a bishop, he desireth a good work. A bishop then must be blameless, the husband of one wife,
vigilant, sober, of good behavior, given to hospitality, apt to teach, not given to wine, no striker, not greedy of filthy lucre, but patient, not a brawler, not covetous, one that ruleth well his own house, having his children in subjection with all gravity. For if a man know not how to rule his own house, how shall he take care of the church of God? Not a novice, lest being lifted up with pride, he fall into the condemnation of the devil. Moreover, he must have a good report of them which are without, lest he fall into reproach and the snare of the devil. Likewise must the deacons be grave, not double-tongued, not given to much wine, not greedy of filthy lucre, holding the mystery of the faith in a pure conscience. And let these also first be proved, then let them use the office of a deacon, being found blameless. Even so must their wives be grave, not slanderers, sober, faithful in all things. Let the deacons be the husbands of one wife, ruling their children and their own houses well. For they that have used the office of a deacon well, purchase to themselves a good degree and great boldness in the faith which is in Christ Jesus. These things write I unto thee, hoping to come unto thee shortly. But if I tarry long, that thou mayest know how thou oughtest to behave thyself in the house of God, which is the church of the living God, the pillar and ground of the truth. And without controversy, great is the mystery of godliness. God was manifest in the flesh, justified in the Spirit, seen of angels, preached unto the Gentiles, believed on in the world, received up into glory.

1 Timothy Chapter 4. Now the Spirit speaketh expressly, that in the latter times some shall depart from the faith, giving heed to seducing spirits and doctrines of devils, speaking lies and hypocrisy, having their conscience seared with a hot iron, forbidding to marry, and commanding to abstain from meats, which God hath created to be received with thanksgiving of them which believe and know the truth. For every creature of God is good, and nothing to be refused, if it be received with thanksgiving. For it is sanctified by the word of God and prayer. If thou put the brethren in remembrance of these things, thou shalt be a good minister of Jesus Christ, nourished up in the words of faith and of good doctrine, whereunto thou hast attained. But refuse profane and old wives' fables, and exercise thyself rather unto godliness. For bodily exercise profiteth little, but godliness is profitable unto all things, having promise of the life that now is, and of that which is to come. This is a faithful saying, and worthy of all acceptation. For therefore we both labor and suffer reproach, because we trust in the living God, who is the Savior of all men, specially of those that believe. These things command and teach. Let no man despise thy youth, but be thou an example of the believers in word, in conversation, in charity, in spirit, in faith, in purity. Till I come, give attendance to reading, to exhortation, to doctrine. Neglect not the gift that is in thee, which was given thee by prophecy, with the laying on of the hands of the presbytery. Meditate upon these things, give thyself wholly to them, that thy profiting may appear to all. Take heed unto thyself, and unto the doctrine. Continue in them, for in doing this thou shalt both save thyself and them that hear thee. 1 Timothy Chapter 5. Rebuke not an elder, but entreat him as a father, and the younger men as brethren, the elder women as mothers, the younger as sisters, with all purity. Honor widows that are widows indeed. But if any widow have children or nephews, let them learn first to show piety at home, and to requite their parents, for that is good and acceptable before God. Now she that is a widow indeed, and desolate, trusteth in God, and continueth in supplications and prayers night and day. But she that liveth in pleasure is dead while she liveth, and these things give in charge, that they may be blameless. But if any provide not for his own, and specially for those of his own house, he hath denied the faith, and is worse than an infidel. Let not a widow be taken into the number under 80 years old, having been the wife of one man, well reported of for good works, if she have brought up children, if she have lodged strangers, if she have washed the saints' feet, if she have relieved the afflicted, if she have diligently followed every good work. But the younger widows refuse, for when they have begun to wax wanton against Christ, they will marry, having damnation because they have cast off their first faith. And withal they learn to be idle, wandering about from house to house, and not only idle but tattlers also and busybodies, speaking things which they ought not. I will therefore that the younger women marry, bear children, guide the house, give none occasion to the adversary to speak reproachfully. For some are already turned aside after Satan. If any man or woman that believeth have widows, let them relieve them, and let not the church be charged, that it may relieve them that are widows indeed. Let the elders that rule well be counted worthy of double honor, especially they who labor in the word and doctrine. For the Scripture saith, Thou shalt not muzzle the ox that treadeth out the corn, and the laborer is worthy of his reward. Against an elder receive not an accusation, but before 2 or 3 witnesses.
them that sin rebuke before all, that others also may fear. I charge thee before God, and the Lord Jesus Christ, and the elect angels, that thou observe these things without preferring one before another, doing nothing by partiality. Lay hands suddenly on no man, neither be partaker of other men's sins. Keep thyself pure. Drink no longer water, but use a little wine for thy stomach's sake, and thine often infirmities. Some men's sins are open beforehand, going before to judgment, and some men they follow after. Likewise also the good works of some are manifest beforehand, and they that are otherwise cannot be hid. 1 Timothy Chapter 6 Let as many servants as are under the yoke count their own masters worthy of all honor, that the name of God and his doctrine be not blasphemed. And they that have believing masters, let them not despise them because they are brethren, but rather do them service because they are faithful and beloved, partakers of the benefit. These things teach and exhort. If any man teach otherwise, and consent not to wholesome words, even the words of our Lord Jesus Christ, and to the doctrine which is according to godliness, he is proud, knowing nothing, but doting about questions and strifes of words, whereof cometh envy, strife, railings, evil surmisings, perverse disputings of men of corrupt minds, and destitute of the truth, supposing that gain is godliness. From such withdraw thyself. But godliness with contentment is great gain. For we brought nothing into this world, and it is certain we can carry nothing out. And having food and raiment, let us be therewith content. But they that will be rich fall into temptations and a snare, and into many foolish and hurtful lusts, which drown men in destruction and perdition. For the love of money is the root of all evil, which while some coveted after, they have erred from the faith, and pierced themselves through with many sorrows. But thou, O man of God, flee these things, and follow after righteousness, godliness, faith, love, patience, meekness. Fight the good fight of faith, lay hold on eternal life, whereunto thou art also called, and hast professed a good profession before many witnesses. I give thee charge in the sight of God, who quickeneth all things, and before Christ Jesus, who before Pontius Pilate witnessed a good confession, that thou keep this commandment without spot, unrebukable, until the appearing of our Lord Jesus Christ, which in his times he shall show, who is the blessed and only potentate, the King of kings and Lord of lords, who only hath immortality, dwelling in the light which no man can approach unto, whom no man hath seen, nor can see, to whom be honor and power everlasting. Amen. Charge them that are rich in this world, that they be not high-minded, nor trust in uncertain riches, but in the living God, who giveth us richly all things to enjoy, that they do good, that they be rich in good works, ready to distribute, willing to communicate, laying up in store for themselves a good foundation against the time to come, that they may lay hold on eternal life. O Timothy, keep that which is committed to thy trust, avoiding profane and vain babblings and oppositions of science falsely so called, which some professing have erred concerning the faith. Grace be with thee. Amen.

The Second Epistle of Paul the Apostle to Timothy. Chapter 1. Paul, an apostle of Jesus Christ by the will of God, according to the promise of life which is in Christ Jesus, to Timothy, my dearly beloved son, grace, mercy, and peace from God the Father and Christ Jesus our Lord. I thank God, whom I serve from my forefathers with pure conscience, that without ceasing I have remembrance of thee in my prayers, night and day, greatly desiring to see thee, being mindful of thy tears, that I may be filled with joy when I call to remembrance the unfeigned faith that is in thee, which dwelt first in thy grandmother Lois, and thy mother Eunice, and I am persuaded that in thee also. Wherefore I put thee in remembrance, that thou stir up the gift of God which is in thee by the putting on of my hands. For God hath not given us the spirit of fear, but of power, and of love, and of a sound mind. Be not thou therefore ashamed of the testimony of our Lord, nor of me his prisoner, but be thou partaker of the afflictions of the gospel according to the power of God, who hath saved us, and called us with an holy calling, not according to our works, but according to his own purpose and grace, which was given us in Christ Jesus before the world began, but is now made manifest by the appearing of our Savior Jesus Christ, who hath abolished death, and hath brought life and immortality to light through the gospel, whereunto I am appointed a preacher, and an apostle, and a teacher of the Gentiles. For the which cause I also suffer these things. Nevertheless, I am not ashamed, for I know whom I have believed, and am persuaded that he is able to keep that which I have committed unto him against that day. Hold fast the form of sound words which thou hast heard of me in faith and love which is in Christ Jesus. That good thing which was committed unto thee keep by the Holy Ghost which dwelleth in us. This thou knowest, that all they which are in Asia be turned away from me, of whom are Phygellus and Hermogenes. The Lord give mercy unto the house of Onesiphorus, for he oft refreshed me, and was not ashamed of my chain. But when he was in Rome, he sought me out very diligently, and found me. The Lord grant unto him that he may find mercy of the Lord in that day, and in how many things he ministered unto me at Ephesus, thou knowest very well. 2 Timothy Chapter 2. Thou therefore, my son, be strong in the grace that is in Christ Jesus. And the things that thou hast heard of me among many witnesses, the same commit thou to faithful men who shall be able to teach others also. Thou therefore endure hardness as a good soldier of Jesus Christ. No man that warreth entangleth himself with the affairs of this life, that he may please him who hath chosen him to be a soldier. And if a man also strive for masteries, yet is he not crowned except he strive lawfully. The husbandman that laboreth must be first partaker of the fruits. Consider what I say, and the Lord give thee understanding in all things. Remember that Jesus Christ of the seed of David was raised from the dead according to my gospel, wherein I suffer trouble as an evildoer even unto bonds, but the word of God is not bound. Therefore I endure all things for the elect's sakes, that they may also obtain the salvation which is in Christ Jesus with eternal glory. It is a faithful saying, for if we be dead with him, we shall also live with him. If we suffer, we shall also reign with him. If we deny him, he also will deny us. If we believe not, yet he abideth faithful, he cannot deny himself. Of these things put them in remembrance, charging them before the Lord that they strive not about words to no profit, but to the subverting of the hearers. Study to show thyself approved unto God, a workman that needeth not to be ashamed, rightly dividing the word of truth. But shun profane and vain babblings,
for they will increase unto more ungodliness. And their word will eat as doth a canker, of whom is Hymenaeus and Philetus, who concerning the truth have erred, saying that the resurrection is past already, and overthrow the faith of some. Nevertheless the foundation of God standeth sure, having this seal, the Lord knoweth them that are his. And let every one that nameth the name of Christ depart from iniquity. But in a great house there are not only vessels of gold and of silver, but also of wood and of earth, and some to honor and some to dishonor. If a man therefore purge himself from these, he shall be a vessel unto honor, sanctified, and meet for the master's use, and prepared unto every good work. Flee also youthful lusts, but follow righteousness, faith, charity, peace, with them that call on the Lord out of a pure heart. But foolish and unlearned questions avoid, knowing that they do gender strifes. And the servant of the Lord must not strive, but be gentle unto all men, apt to teach, patient, in meekness instructing those that oppose themselves, if God peradventure will give them repentance to the acknowledging of the truth, and that they may recover themselves out of the snare of the devil, who are taken captive by him at his will. 2 Timothy Chapter 3 This know also, that in the last days perilous times shall come, for men shall be lovers of their own selves, covetous, boasters, proud, blasphemers, disobedient to parents, unthankful, unholy, without natural affection, truce-breakers, false accusers, incontinent, fierce, despisers of those that are good, traitors, heady, high-minded, lovers of pleasures more than lovers of God, having a form of godliness, but denying the power thereof, from such turn away. For of this sort are they which creep into houses, and lead captive silly women laden with sins, led away with divers lusts, ever learning and never able to come to the knowledge of the truth. Now as Jannes and Jambres withstood Moses, so do these also resist the truth, men of corrupt minds, reprobate concerning the faith. But they shall proceed no further, for their folly shall be manifest unto all men, as theirs also was. But thou hast fully known my doctrine, manner of life, purpose, faith, long-suffering, charity, patience, persecutions, afflictions which came unto me at Antioch, at Iconium, at Lystra, what persecutions I endured. But out of them all the Lord delivered me. Yea, and all that will live godly in Christ Jesus shall suffer persecution. But evil men and seducers shall wax worse and worse, deceiving and being deceived. But continue thou in the things which thou hast learned, and hast been assured of, knowing of whom thou hast learned them, and that from a child thou hast known the holy Scriptures, which are able to make thee wise unto salvation through faith which is in Christ Jesus. All Scripture is given by inspiration of God, and is profitable for doctrine, for reproof, for correction, for instruction in righteousness, that the man of God may be perfect, throughly furnished unto all good works. 2 Timothy Chapter 4 I charge thee therefore before God, and the Lord Jesus Christ, who shall judge the quick and the dead at his appearing and his kingdom, preach the word, be instant, in season, out of season. Reprove, rebuke, exhort with all long-suffering and doctrine. For the time will come when they will not endure sound doctrine, but after their own lusts shall they heap to themselves teachers having itching ears, and they shall turn away their ears from the truth, and shall be turned unto fables. But watch thou in all things, endure afflictions,
do the work of an evangelist, make full proof of thy ministry. For I am now ready to be offered, and the time of my departure is at hand. I have fought a good fight. I have finished my course. I have kept the faith. Henceforth there is laid up for me a crown of righteousness, which the Lord the righteous judge shall give me at that day, and not to me only, but unto all them also that love his appearing. Do thy diligence to come shortly unto me, for Demas hath forsaken me, having loved this present world, and is departed unto Thessalonica, Crescens to Galatia, Titus unto Dalmatia. Only Luke is with me. Take Mark and bring him with thee, for he is profitable to me for the ministry. And Tychicus have I sent to Ephesus. The cloak that I left at Troas with Carpus, when thou comest, bring with thee, and the books, but especially the parchments. Alexander the coppersmith did me much evil. The Lord reward him according to his works, of whom be thou ware also, for he hath greatly withstood our words. At my first answer no man stood with me, but all men forsook me. I pray God that it may not be laid to their charge. Notwithstanding, the Lord stood with me, and strengthened me, that by me the preaching might be fully known, and that all the Gentiles might hear. And I was delivered out of the mouth of the lion. And the Lord shall deliver me from every evil work, and will preserve me unto his heavenly kingdom, to whom be glory for ever and ever. Amen. Salute Priscilla and Aquila, and the household of Onesiphorus. Erastus abode at Corinth, but Trophimus have I left at Miletum sick. Do thy diligence to come before winter. Eubulus greeteth thee, and Pudens, and Linus, and Claudia, and all the brethren. The Lord Jesus Christ be with thy spirit. Grace be with you. Amen.

The Epistle of Paul the Apostle to Titus, Chapter 1. Paul, a servant of God, and an apostle of Jesus Christ, according to the faith of God's elect, and the acknowledging of the truth which is after godliness, and hope of eternal life which God, that cannot lie, promised before the world began, but hath in due times manifested his word through preaching, which is committed unto me according to the commandment of God our Savior. To Titus, mine own son after the common faith, grace, mercy, and peace from God the Father, and the Lord Jesus Christ our Savior. For this cause left I thee in Crete, that thou shouldst set in order the things that are wanting, and ordain elders in every city, as I had appointed thee. If any be blameless, the husband of one wife, having faithful children, not accused of riot or unruly. For a bishop must be blameless, as the steward of God, not self-willed, not soon angry, not given to wine, no striker, not given to filthy lucre, but a lover of hospitality, a lover of good men, sober, just, holy, temperate, holding fast the faithful word, as he hath been taught, that he may be able by sound doctrine both to exhort and to convince the gainsayers. For there are many unruly and vain talkers and deceivers, specially they of the circumcision, whose mouths must be stopped, who subvert whole houses, teaching things which they ought not, for filthy lucre's sake. One of themselves, even a prophet of their own, said, "The Cretans are alway liars, evil beasts, slow bellies." This witness is true. Wherefore rebuke them sharply, that they may be sound in the faith, not giving heed to Jewish fables and commandments of men that turn from the truth. Unto the pure all things are pure, but unto them that are defiled and unbelieving is nothing pure, but even their mind and conscience is defiled. They profess that they know God, but in works they deny him, being abominable and disobedient, and unto every good work reprobate. Titus, Chapter 2. But speak thou the things which become sound doctrine, that the aged men be sober, grave, temperate, sound in faith, in charity, in patience. The aged women likewise, that they be in behavior as becometh holiness, not false accusers, not given to much wine, teachers of good things, that they may teach the young women to be sober, to love their husbands, to love their children, to be discreet, chaste, keepers at home, good, obedient to their own husbands, that the word of God be not blasphemed. Young men likewise exhort to be sober-minded, in all things showing thyself a pattern of good works, in doctrine showing uncorruptness, gravity, sincerity, sound speech that cannot be condemned, that he that is of the contrary part may be ashamed, having no evil thing to say of you. Exhort servants to be obedient unto their own masters, and to please them well in all things, not answering again, not purloining, but showing all good fidelity, that they may adorn the doctrine of God, our Savior, in all things. For the grace of God that bringeth salvation hath appeared to all men, teaching us that denying ungodliness and worldly lusts, we should live soberly, righteously, and godly in this present world, looking for that blessed hope, and the glorious appearing of the great God and our Savior Jesus Christ, who gave himself for us, that he might redeem us from all iniquity, and purify unto himself a peculiar people, zealous of good works. These things speak, and exhort, and rebuke with all authority. Let no man despise thee. Titus, Chapter 3. Put them in mind to be subject to principalities and powers, to obey magistrates, to be ready to every good work, to speak evil of no man, to be no brawlers but gentle, showing all meekness unto all men.
For we ourselves also were sometimes foolish, disobedient, deceived, serving divers lusts and pleasures, living in malice and envy, hateful, and hating one another. But after that the kindness and love of God our Savior toward man appeared, not by works of righteousness which we have done, but according to his mercy he saved us, by the washing of regeneration and renewing of the Holy Ghost, which he shed on us abundantly through Jesus Christ our Savior, that being justified by his grace, we should be made heirs according to the hope of eternal life. This is a faithful saying, and these things I will that thou affirm constantly, that they which have believed in God might be careful to maintain good works. These things are good and profitable unto men. But avoid foolish questions, and genealogies, and contentions, and strivings about the law, for they are unprofitable and vain. A man that is an heretic after the first and second admonition reject, knowing that he that is such is subverted, and sinneth, being condemned of himself. When I shall send Artemas unto thee, or Tychicus, be diligent to come unto me to Nicopolis, for I have determined there to winter. Bring Zenas the lawyer, and Apollos on their journey diligently, that nothing be wanting unto them. And let ours also learn to maintain good works for necessary uses, that they be not unfruitful. All that are with me salute thee. Greet them that love us in the faith. Grace be with you all. Amen.

The Epistle of Paul the Apostle to Philemon. Paul, a prisoner of Jesus Christ, and Timothy our brother, unto Philemon, our dearly beloved and fellow laborer, and to our beloved Apphia, and Archippus, our fellow soldier, and to the church in thy house. Grace to you and peace from God our Father and the Lord Jesus Christ. I thank my God, making mention of thee always in my prayers, hearing of thy love and faith, which thou hast toward the Lord Jesus, and toward all saints, that the communication of thy faith may become effectual by the acknowledging of every good thing which is in you in Christ Jesus. For we have great joy and consolation in thy love, because the bowels of the saints are refreshed by thee, brother. Wherefore, though I might be much bold in Christ to enjoin thee that which is convenient, yet for love's sake I rather beseech thee, being such an one as Paul the aged, and now also a prisoner of Jesus Christ. I beseech thee for my son Onesimus, whom I have begotten in my bonds, which in time past was to thee unprofitable, but now profitable to thee and to me, whom I have sent again. Thou therefore receive him, that is, mine own bowels, whom I would have retained with me, that in thy stead he might have ministered unto me in the bonds of the gospel. But without thy mind would I do nothing, that thy benefit should not be, as it were, of necessity, but willingly. For perhaps he therefore departed for a season, that thou shouldst receive him for ever. Not now as a servant, but above a servant, a brother beloved, specially to me, but how much more unto thee, both in the flesh and in the Lord. If thou count me therefore a partner, receive him as myself. If he hath wronged thee, or oweth thee aught, put that on mine account. I, Paul, have written it with mine own hand, I will repay it, albeit I do not say to thee how thou owest unto me even thine own self besides. Yea, brother, let me have joy of thee in the Lord. Refresh my bowels in the Lord. Having confidence in thy obedience, I wrote unto thee, knowing that thou wilt also do more than I say. But withal prepare me also a lodging, for I trust that through your prayers I shall be given unto you. There salute thee Epaphras, my fellow prisoner in Christ Jesus, Marcus, Aristarchus, Demas, Lucas, my fellow laborers. The grace of our Lord Jesus Christ be with your spirit. Amen.

The Epistle to the Hebrews, Chapter 1. God, who at sundry times and in divers manners spake in time past unto the fathers by the prophets, hath in these last days spoken unto us by his Son, whom he hath appointed heir of all things, by whom also he made the worlds, who, being the brightness of his glory, and the express image of his person, and upholding all things by the word of his power, when he had by himself purged our sins, sat down on the right hand of the Majesty on high, being made so much better than the angels, as he hath by inheritance obtained a more excellent name than they. For unto which of the angels said he at any time, Thou art my Son, this day have I begotten thee? And again, I will be to him a father, and he shall be to me a son. And again, when he bringeth him the first begotten into the world, he saith, And let all the angels of God worship him. And of the angels, he saith, Who maketh his angels spirits, and his ministers a flame of fire. But unto the Son, he saith, Thy throne, O God, is for ever and ever. A scepter of righteousness is the scepter of thy kingdom. Thou hast loved righteousness and hated iniquity. Therefore God, even thy God, hath anointed thee with the oil of gladness above thy fellows. And thou, Lord, in the beginning hast laid the foundation of the earth, and the heavens are the works of thine hands. They shall perish, but thou remainest, and they all shall wax old as doth a garment, and as a vesture shalt thou fold them up, and they shall be changed, but thou art the same, and thy years shall not fail. But to which of the angels said he at any time, Sit on my right hand, until I make thine enemies thy footstool? Are they not all ministering spirits, sent forth to minister for them who shall be heirs of salvation? The Epistle to the Hebrews, Chapter 2. Therefore we ought to give the more earnest heed to the things which we have heard, lest at any time we should let them slip. For if the word spoken by angels was steadfast, and every transgression and disobedience received a just recompense of reward, how shall we escape, if we neglect so great salvation, which at the first began to be spoken by the Lord, and was confirmed unto us by them that heard him, God also bearing them witness, both with signs and wonders, and with divers miracles and gifts of the Holy Ghost, according to his own will. For unto the angels hath he not put in subjection the world to come whereof we speak, but one in a certain place testified, saying, What is man, that thou art mindful of him, or the Son of Man, that thou visitest him? Thou madest him a little lower than the angels, thou crownedst him with glory and honor, and didst set him over the works of thy hands. Thou hast put all things in subjection under his feet. For in that he put all in subjection under him, he left nothing that is not put under him. But now we see not yet all things put under him. But we see Jesus, who was made a little lower than the angels for the suffering of death, crowned with glory and honor, that he by the grace of God should taste death for every man. For it became him for whom are all things, and by whom are all things, in bringing many sons unto glory, to make the captain of their salvation perfect through sufferings.

0: he might destroy him that had the power of death, that is, the devil, and deliver them who through fear of death were all their lifetimes subject to bondage. For verily he took not on him the nature of angels, but he took on him the seed of Abraham. Wherefore in all things it behoved him to be made like unto his brethren, that he might be a merciful and faithful high priest in things pertaining to God, to make reconciliation for the sins of the people. For in that he himself hath suffered being tempted, he is able to succor them that are tempted. The Epistle to the Hebrews, Chapter 3. Wherefore, holy brethren, partakers of the heavenly calling, consider the apostle and high priest of our profession, Christ Jesus, who was faithful to him that appointed him, as also Moses was faithful in all his house. For this man was counted worthy of more glory than Moses, inasmuch as he who hath builded the house hath more honor than the house. For every house is builded by some man, but he that built all things is God. And Moses verily was faithful in all his house as a servant, for a testimony of those things which were to be spoken after. But Christ as a son over his own house, whose house are we, if we hold fast the confidence and the rejoicing of the hope firm unto the end? Wherefore, as the Holy Ghost saith, today if you will hear his voice, harden not your hearts as in the provocation, in the day of temptation in the wilderness, when your fathers tempted me, proved me, and saw my works 40 years. Wherefore I was grieved with that generation, and said, they do always err in their heart, and they have not known my ways. So I swear in my wrath, they shall not enter into my rest. Take heed, brethren, lest there be in any of you an evil heart of unbelief in departing from the living God. But exhort one another daily, while it is called today, lest any of you be hardened through the deceitfulness of sin. For we are made partakers of Christ, if we hold the beginning of our confidence steadfast unto the end. While it is said, today if ye will hear his voice, harden not your hearts as in the provocation. For some, when they had heard, did provoke, howbeit not all that came out of Egypt by Moses. But with whom was he grieved 40 years? Was it not with them that had sinned, whose carcasses fell in the wilderness? And to whom swear he that they should not enter into his rest, but to them that believed not? So we see that they could not enter in because of unbelief.
1: 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Hello and welcome to eBible Fellowship's Scripture and Song Program. The nature of this program is to take a closer look at one of the hymns that has been written to glorify God.
2: Let's take a closer look at the hymn called, Am I a Soldier of the Cross? The title of this hymn is really asking, Am I truly saved? This is a good question for all of us to ask ourselves, because the Bible, God's law book, commands in 2 Corinthians 13 verse 5, examine yourselves whether ye be in the faith. Prove your own selves. Know ye not your own selves how that Jesus Christ is in you, except ye be reprobates? God also gives us the privilege to ask him to perform this examination, as we read in Psalm 26, verse 2. Examine me, O Jehovah, and prove me. Try my reins and my heart. So we see that God examines us and tests our love for him by using his holy word, the Bible. God tells us in John 14, verse 23, Jesus answered and said unto him, If a man love me, he will keep my words, and my Father will love him, and we will come unto him and make our abode.

abode with him. And again in 1 John 2, verse 3, and hereby we do know that we know him, if we keep his commandments. I remember Harold Camping used to sum it up very well when he said, if we have an ongoing desire to do the will of God, we can have more assurance that we are a child of God, or in other words, that we are a soldier of the cross. God also tells us in the Bible what it means to be a soldier of the cross. We read in 2 Timothy 2 verses 3 and 4, thou, therefore, endure hardness as a good soldier of Jesus Christ. No man that warreth entangleth himself with the affairs of this life, that he may please him who hath chosen him to be a soldier. The first two stanzas of the hymn we're about to hear deal with this important question, am I a soldier of the cross? Then the third stanza continues the self-examination by asking, must I be carried to the skies on flowery beds of ease, while others fought to win the prize? This implies a temporary doubting of one's assurance, but in stanza 4, the hope of salvation and joy of obedience rings loud with the prayer, increase my courage, Lord, I'll bear the toil, endure the pain. This same idea holds true during this prolonged period of spiritual judgment, which began on May 21, 2011. Are we at ease operating on quote-unquote cruise control? Or are we actively obediently contributing in some way to God's program of feeding his sheep? That is, bringing God's truth to the great multitude that were saved all over the world before salvation ended on May 21, 2011. The sixth and final stanza sings about the rapture and the resurrection of the last day. Biblical evidence is pointing more and more to this day occurring in the year 2033, which is 2,000 years after our Lord rose from the grave in 33 AD. We read in 1 Thessalonians 4:16 through 18, for the Lord himself shall descend from heaven with a shout, with the voice of the chief messenger, and with the trump of God, and the dead in Christ shall rise first. Then we, which are alive and remain, shall be caught up together with them in the clouds, to meet the Lord in the air. And so shall we ever be with the Lord. Wherefore, comfort one another with these words. And now let's listen to Am I a Soldier of the Cross?

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What more can he say than to you he hath said? To you who for refuge to Jesus have fled.

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1: Hi, can you look at Mark chapter 5, verse 5?
0: Mark 5, verse 5. It says, and always night and day he was in the mountains and in the tombs, crying and cutting himself with stones.
1: I was doing a Bible study on the man that they have different versions of each of this true story. And cutting himself with stones, is this he's trying to get himself saved by his own work? Because it looks like he's, when you look into each word, it kind of seems to be that's what it's saying spiritually.
0: Well, this is the Gadarenes account. And if I remember right, I think there were two men. And in Luke's gospel, there's just additional information. It sort of fills out the whole story, the whole true historical story. And what we can definitely say is that they were in misery. They were tormented by these demons, the fallen spirits that had entered into them. And if we look from verse 2, and when he was come out of the ship, immediately there met him out of the tombs a man with an unclean spirit, who had his dwelling among the tombs, and no man could bind him, no, not with chains, because that he had been often bound with fetters and chains, and the chains had been plucked asunder by him, and the fetters broken in pieces, neither could any man tame him.

the country, and then they enter into swine, and the swine run headlong down into a lake and are drowned. I don't think, at least I haven't noticed the idea of a works gospel in view here. It just seems to be the terrible misery and awful suffering that the people of the world experience as they live in their sin, as they are under the power of Satan and evil spirits, and they're just it's about as bad a life as anybody could live. And then Christ comes, the Lord Jesus comes and delivers this man from his spirits. And we do know this Red Legion was an elect of God, and later he's clothed, he was also naked. He's clothed and in his right mind, and he seeks to be with Christ. He wants to follow the Lord, and the Lord tells him, go home and tell the people of your home what great things the Lord is. There's very clear evidence that he was truly saved and one of God's elect, and this just reveals the stark contrast, the tremendous difference in life, in living under Satan's power and authority in the world, and then coming under the power and authority of the Lord Jesus and being delivered. And it's about as stark a contrast as imaginable. And I think many of us can look back, and maybe we didn't have it this bad. I hope not. But we can look back and remember the darkness of this world, the misery of sin, the misery, the awful days and nights we spent tormented in many ways in our mind. Just we knew something wasn't right, something's wrong, and we may have thought it was in ourself that we're just like a broken person. We're not normal. We don't fit in the world. We don't fit in anywhere. And then Christ comes. Christ comes and he casts out the evil spirit. And we are, from that point forward, we begin to have that restored soul and sanity. We are placed on our right mind. And so we don't do the things we used to do. We begin to do the things that God would have us to do. And then the world at that point starts to think we're strange. They were fine with us. We fit right into the world in some ways, as long as we were miserable, as long as we were unhappy and suffering, and did not have any identification with Christ, then at least we were embraced in some ways. But once we're delivered from the evil spirit, once we are we're healed of this awful affliction of sin in our soul, then we become the stranger to the people of the world. But thank you for calling and sharing this good passage. And

If a missionary from any church or from any religion comes to us to put forth what they believe, should we listen to them or engage in conversation with them about what the Holy Bible truly teaches? The Holy Bible says we should not do that. We read in 2 John 1, verse 10, "If there come any unto you and bring not this doctrine, receive him not into your house, neither bid him Godspeed." And again, we read in Proverbs 5, verses 8 and 9, "Remove thy way far from her, and come not nigh the door of her house, lest thou give thine honor unto others, and thy years unto the cruel."

0: 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And now, here's Chris McCann.
1: Good evening and welcome to eBible Fellowship's Bible Study in the Book of Genesis. Tonight is study number 3 of Genesis chapter 11. We're going to read beginning in verse 5. And Jehovah came down to see the city and the tower which the children of men builded. And Jehovah said, Behold, the people is one, and they have all one language, and this they begin to do. And now nothing will be restrained from them, which they have imagined to do. Go to, let us go down, and there confound their language, that they may not understand one another's speech. Well, as we were discussing in our last study, we see clearly from these verses that God intentionally, purposefully, confounded the language of mankind in order to restrain things from them or hold things back from them. He says that in verse 6. This they begin to do, that is, they're one people speaking one language involved at that time in one building project, and now nothing will be restrained from them. And we saw how that word is also translated as fence and wall. Nothing will be held back from them insofar as advancements, making progress in various pursuits is concerned. And, you know, as people would read this, people of the world, they just wouldn't understand what's wrong with progress. What's wrong with improvement, with making advancement? After all, they would reason, with progress, people's lives get better. Just think, as mankind developed technology,

0: technology, it enabled the invention of things like dishwashers that saved people a great amount of time. Or as mankind progressed, they invented washing machines and drying machines. And for thousands of years, people had to take their clothes to a running stream and beat them upon the rocks and hang them out to dry. And now none of that was necessary. It could all be done right in the home, saving great amounts of time. Just look at all of the improvements that technology has brought to the field of medicine and to medical centers and hospitals. It saved people's lives. People that certainly would have died before are kept alive by the technology that's presently available. And you could go on and on with all of the wonderful things that advancements in the world have brought to mankind and to society. So they just shake their heads. It makes no sense to them. Why would God actively, intentionally seek to hold man back, to hinder his progress? And that's exactly what God did, so that they would part from one another, go off into different parts of the world, speak different languages, and just make everything many times more difficult than it would have been ordinarily if the people continue to have one language and reside in one landmass all together. Certainly, progress would have been much more rapid, and maybe a couple thousand years ago, we would have seen the explosion of technology and the learning of the electronic medium, rather than just a couple hundred years ago. And yes, it's true. There are certain benefits, certain blessings, earthly blessings, temporal blessings that have come along with the development of these things as mankind has discovered. And by the way, man's discovery is all a result of the will of God. God's the one who controls these things, even in the secular world. So he permitted, he allowed man to develop these secrets of the creation, but God permitted it to happen for man to increase knowledge of these things according to his timetable, according to his program for times and seasons. Well, why, someone might ask again and wonder, what does it matter? God could still have his program of times and seasons. He could still have someone who is knowledgeable about the Lord's program for things. He could still have the period for national Israel. He could have Christ coming after 11,000 years and the end of Israel's era and the beginning of the church age in 33 AD with the outpouring of the Holy Spirit and ending the church age in the time of the Great Tribulation, and then that little season of latter rain in which the Lord would save a great multitude and complete his salvation program. God could still do all those things, someone might argue. Well, yeah, but we have to keep in mind that along with man's advancements, along with progress in technology, in the electronic medium, along with these improvements that are aids and helps to everyday life in many cases, yes, it's a big help to have a car and to have to travel by car 45 minutes to get to work. Otherwise, if we were still in horse and buggy stage, it might take someone 4 hours, 5 hours to get there, and they wouldn't be able to work there every day. And so it expands opportunity. Now someone can work at that kind of distance because of how quickly they can get there. And there's admittedly many positive things that result from these kinds of improvements and inventions and advancements that God held man back from. That's the only way we can read what's being said in Genesis 11. It was the Lord's purpose to delay and to hold back, to restrain mankind from things that he would eventually come to learn and to know about. But again, God wanted it to happen according to his timing, not man's timing, not the world's timing. The world wants everything always instantaneously. They want everything now. And one big reason for this is because the Bible speaks of an end of the world stage, beginning with the end of the church age and an apostate church. And God speaks of a world that will be given over to iniquity. Iniquity will abound. He speaks in Romans chapter 1 of giving man up to the sin of homosexuality. He speaks of perilous times coming in 2 Timothy chapter 3, in which men will be lovers of their own selves, covetous, boasters, proud, blasphemers, disobedient to parents, unthankful, unholy, without natural affection, truce breakers, false accusers, incontinent, fierce, despisers of those that are good, traitors, heady, high-minded, lovers of pleasures more than lovers of God. And we, God's elect people, who are living at the time of the end of the world, when we see these scriptures like Romans 1, 2 Timothy 3, Matthew 24, and that reference to the abounding nature of iniquity, and we see the apostasy of the church and so forth, we are able to know absolutely, without any question, with all certainty, that we are now living at the time of the end of the world. How are we able to know that with such tremendous assurance and such an amazing degree of certainty? The reason is we have a whole history of the world that we can look back to. We have the biblical history that brings us all the way to the first century AD. And then we have the church age history and secular history, and we find, as we survey all of the available history to us, of course, the biblical history is perfect with no chance of error, and as we also can see secular history that we can recognize and observe some things, but of course, we don't take everything said in secular history verbatim. We know that men tend to lie and deceive and exaggerate. Yet when we look at all available history, we can come to the conclusion that there has never in the whole history of the world, as the Bible gives us the history from creation to the first century, and secular history fills in the time from the completion of the Bible to present, with all available data that we have at our fingertips concerning things that have unfolded throughout the entire history of the world. There has never been a time as wicked, as evil, as just contrary to all righteousness, as tremendously opposed to the commandments of God found in the scriptures, as we find at this time and over the last couple of decades. Evil has multiplied, sin has abounded, and the whole testimony of all previous history, biblical and secular, attest to that fact. And moreover, we do not find anywhere in any sort of historical record, biblical or secular, events that are presently happening in nation after nation after nation in the world today regarding the acceptance and promotion and just the complete pushing even of the marriage between male and male or female and female, the homosexual marriage, gay marriage that is spread across the earth in just the last few years. This is something that God in His Word has condemned. He speaks of homosexuality as a sin. There is no recognition of homosexual marriage in any way whatsoever in the Bible, nor has there been recognition or acceptance of homosexual marriage in any civilization in all recorded history. Yes, you could find homosexual behavior, activity in Sodom and Gomorrah and in isolated cities here and there, or amongst individuals throughout all history, but never to this degree. And therefore, we know this is the time that Romans 1 was referring to when God says He will give them up to such behavior, to such conduct, and it is a judgment of God. And so the child of God is actually encouraged. No, we're not encouraged by the sinful activity of the abounding iniquity in the world or the sinful activity of homosexuality. We're encouraged by the fact that God is fulfilling His word right before our eyes. We're encouraged and comforted that we have understood the biblical timeline of history correctly, that we've understood other indicators, such as Israel becoming a nation again in 1948 as signaling the end of the world stage, and we've understood the end of the church age and the terrible apostasy that took place within the churches and congregations correctly. We're encouraged and comforted that, yes, we have already gone through the Great Tribulation and are presently living on the earth in the Day of Judgment, that we've understood these things correctly because of all these indicators. We see the sign in the Bible, and the sign is the Scripture. That's the only acceptable sign that God permits. He doesn't permit looking up into the heaven, into the sky, to see some writing in the clouds, but He does permit looking into the Bible, into the Scripture itself, and there we read Romans 1. There we read 2 Timothy chapter 3 that describes a world that becomes lovers of pleasure more than lovers of God. And we right away, immediately, recognize our world, our present day. And we see the sign in Matthew 24, where it says in verse 12, "And because iniquity shall abound, the love of many shall wax cold." So we see both of those in evidence that all over the place, iniquity abounding, multiplying, increasing. There's not an elect child of God who doesn't read that and immediately think, yes, right now, that's happening. I see it by God's grace. And also that the love of many is waxing cold. What is love as defined in the Bible? If you love me, Jesus said, keep my commandments. Are people keeping the commandments of God? No, more and more. Even the basic morality, those type of commandments that God wrote upon the hearts of men, such as marriage between a man and a woman, that's being lost. And so mankind is actively doing whatever they can not to keep God's commandments, which is showing forth a coldness of heart, a coldness that indicates no love towards Christ, towards God, because there's no obedience to the word of God. And that's also an evidence that there's just no parallel. There's no comparison to any previous time. Anyone who tries to argue, well, the world was like this a century ago or 500 years ago, they don't know what they're talking about. And they're not being honest in any way. It's more than obvious that now is the time that all these verses were written for and are describing. God looked ahead as he moved these men, these prophets of old. He saw the condition of our present time, and he had them describe it perfectly. If you read Romans 1 or what we read in 2 Timothy 3, it describes it perfectly. We see the rebelliousness of mankind like never before. And that's the reason. That's why God hindered their building project at the Tower of Babel and went to such great lengths to divide people, to divide the human race by geographical movement of the land masses as the continents shifted, and by language, by confounding their speech, because God did not want this unified version of mankind to progress. And yes, it would have been wonderful if they had washing machines in the days when Christ walked the earth, and if they had video cameras. Of course, God didn't want that either, because he says there's not to be an image made of God, and Christ was God, and God wanted a written record. He didn't want audio recordings. He didn't want video recordings of the things that Christ did, the miracles. He didn't want to show people visual aids to help them see all the mighty things that Christ did, the walking on water and turning water to wine and giving sight to the blind, ears to the deaf, legs to the lame, life to the dead. God didn't want to do that because his whole program of salvation is by faith. And faith is the substance of things hoped for, the evidence of things not seen. And so, you know, the idea that some in our modern Christian world have that we should make movies and do films and show people God is completely contrary to the Bible. God doesn't want to show himself. Verily, he's a God that hides himself. God doesn't want to show wicked man his mighty power and his ability to part seas. He doesn't want to show mankind that he can cause walls of Jericho to tumble all at once. He doesn't want to provide visual aids or illustrations of 185,000 Assyrians, all dead men as they wake up in the morning. The Lord doesn't want the world of our time to see these things. That's why he arranged things the way he did, where in days of low population, God recorded all these things, had them written down, and in a time of great population, when the vast majority of human beings that will ever live walk upon the earth, And in the time when the vast majority of God's elect are among them, then God gets the glory through his word, the Bible, as he brings that still small voice, that written record of his power, and it's all by faith. It's all by trusting in God. And of course, man does not do that naturally. Man wants to see a sign. He wants to see the lightning bolt. He wants to see God prove himself and show his power. Then he'll believe, as they said to Jesus, come down from the cross and then we'll believe you. But no, that is not the way of God. God, again, is humble. And God has provided not a video documentary of the life of Christ. He has not provided the word of God in an audio recording as he spoke throughout history, but just simply written words, written language, the language that can be traced back to the Tower of Babel, to the confusion of the tongues that made it necessary for man to start writing things down. And that was one aspect of God's purpose. But more than that, to hold man back from those achievements and those advancements and those inventions, certainly to keep them at bay all the while the Bible is being recorded, but also as man is kept back from advancing in communication and transportation, as really advancements tend to speed everything up. So you can fly a plane and get somewhere in a few hours that previously would take maybe a 4, 5, 6 month sea voyage. Or as now you can speak in a microphone over the internet or over the radio and reach just incredible numbers of people that are all over the earth. Well, that speeds up. You don't have to write letters. You don't have to do all these things that people had to do in time past. God did not want everything sped up at that time, but he very carefully had the world develop at a slow and steady pace as he brought his word. And also, when man is held back from improvements of communication and improvements of travel, it also holds man back from sin. As it says here in Genesis 11, verse 6, and now nothing will be restrained from them which they have imagined to do. Now the word is different, but it reminds us right away of Genesis 6, verse 5, and God saw that the wickedness of man was great in the earth, and that every imagination of the thoughts of his heart was only evil continually. See, when the world has progressed with the electronic medium, and now we have internet, and we have television and radio, and all these things available to us, what else has progressed along with it? Sin and iniquity, transgressing the law of God. Now, an individual who is in rebellion against God can broadcast that rebellion, or a group of wicked people can come up with a wicked idea. They can develop a show or a movie, and they can sell it, and it goes all over the earth. The evil ideas of men previously in past generations were held largely in check due to the inability of people to widely disperse them, to widely share these evil thoughts. Just think, if you were a very wicked man, like Nabal, as the Bible speaks of him, and you were a very evil person living in a village, and there was 500 people in the village, you could impact the 500 people. You could also write letters, maybe to a local paper, and maybe a few thousand more saw them. But that was basically the limitation of your reach to spread the evil thoughts that you had and your evil ideas. Well, not so today. Not so today. Now, your evil can go around the earth. Your evil in doctrine, in religious things, your evil regarding your thoughts about abortion, your thoughts about gay marriage, your thoughts about adultery, your thoughts about Sunday the Sabbath. You can spread your evil far and wide and contaminate. That's really what evil does. As man is open, he's prone to evil. He's just like a receptor waiting to receive some evil intention, some evil thought to give him direction for his evil heart.
1: Thank you for joining us for eBible Fellowship's Evening Bible Studies with your host and Bible teacher, Chris McCann. For more studies and information, visit our website at www.ebiblefellowship.org. Until our next Bible study, may the Lord's perfect will be done.

0: We welcome you to eBible Fellowship's Bible Reading Program. We read in 2 Timothy 3, verse 16, "All Scripture is given by inspiration of God and is profitable for doctrine, for reproof, for correction, for instruction in righteousness." Now, let's begin our Bible Reading Program.
1: Psalm 111. Praise ye Jehovah. I will praise Jehovah with my whole heart, in the assembly of the upright, and in the congregation. The works of Jehovah are great, sought out of all them that have pleasure therein. His work is honorable and glorious, and his righteousness endureth forever. He hath made his wonderful works to be remembered. Jehovah is gracious and full of compassion. He hath given meat unto them that fear him. He will ever be mindful of his covenant.
2: He hath showed his people the power of his works, that he may give them the heritage of the heathen.
1: The works of his hands are verity and judgment.
2: All his commandments are sure. They stand fast forever and ever,
1: and are done in truth and uprightness.
2: He sent redemption unto his people. He hath commanded his covenant forever. Holy and reverend is his name.
1: The fear of Jehovah is the beginning of wisdom.
2: A good understanding have all they that do his commandments.
1: His praise endureth forever.
3: Psalm 112. Praise ye Jehovah.
1: Blessed is the man that feareth Jehovah, that delighteth greatly in his commandments. His seed shall be mighty upon earth.
2: The generation of the upright shall be blessed.
1: Wealth and riches shall be in his house, and his righteousness endureth forever. Unto the upright there ariseth light in the darkness. He is gracious and full of compassion and righteous. A good man showeth favor and lendeth. He will guide his affairs with discretion. Surely he shall not be moved forever.
2: The righteous shall be in everlasting remembrance.
1: He shall not be afraid of evil tidings. His heart is fixed, trusting in Jehovah. His heart is established. He shall not be afraid until he see his desire upon his enemies. He hath dispersed, he hath given to the poor. His righteousness endureth forever. His horn shall be exalted with honor. The wicked shall see it and be grieved.
2: He shall gnash with his teeth and melt away. The desire of the wicked shall perish.
3: Psalm 113. Praise ye Jehovah.
2: Praise, O ye servants of Jehovah. Praise the name of Jehovah.
1: Blessed be the name of Jehovah from this time forth and forevermore. From the rising of the sun unto the going down of the same, Jehovah's name is to be praised. Jehovah is high above all nations, and his glory above the heavens. Who is like unto Jehovah our God, who dwelleth on high? Who humbleth himself to behold the things that are in heaven and in the earth? He raiseth up the poor out of the dust, and lifteth the needy out of the dunghill, that he may set him with princes, even with the princes of his people. He maketh the barren woman to keep house, and to be a joyful mother of children. Praise ye Jehovah.
3: Psalm 114.
2: when Israel went out of Egypt, the house of Jacob, from a people of strange language. Judah was his sanctuary, and Israel his dominion. The sea saw it and fled. Jordan was driven back. The mountains skipped like rams, and the little hills like lambs. What ailed thee, O thou sea, that thou fleddest? Thou Jordan, that thou wast driven back? Ye mountains, that ye skipped like rams, and ye little hills like lambs? Tremble, thou earth, at the presence of the Lord, at the presence of the God of Jacob, which turned the rock into a standing water, the flint into a fountain of waters.

Psalm 115. Not unto us, O Jehovah, not unto us, but unto thy name give glory, for thy mercy and for thy truth's sake. Wherefore should the heathen say, Where is now their God? But our God is in the heavens. He hath done whatsoever he hath pleased. Their idols are silver and gold, the work of men's hands. They have mouths, but they speak not. Eyes have they, but they see not. They have ears, but they hear not. Noses have they, but they smell not. They have hands, but they handle not. Feet have they, but they walk not. Neither speak they through their throat. They that make them are like unto them, so is every one that trusteth in them. O Israel, trust thou in Jehovah. He is their help and their shield. O house of Aaron, trust in Jehovah. He is their help and their shield. Ye that fear Jehovah, trust in Jehovah. He is their help and their shield. Jehovah hath been mindful of us. He will bless us. He will bless the house of Israel. He will bless the house of Aaron. He will bless them that fear Jehovah, both small and great. Jehovah shall increase you more and more, you and your children. Ye are blessed of Jehovah which made heaven and earth. The heaven, even the heavens, are Jehovah's, but the earth hath he given to the children of men. The dead praise not Jehovah, neither any that go down into silence. But we will bless Jehovah from this time forth and forevermore. Praise Jehovah. Psalm 116. I love Jehovah because he hath heard my voice and my supplications. Because he hath inclined his ear unto me, therefore will I call upon him as long as I live. The sorrows of death compassed me, and the pains of hell gat hold upon me. I found trouble and sorrow. Then called I upon the name of Jehovah. O Jehovah, I beseech thee, deliver my soul. Gracious is Jehovah, and righteous. Yea, our God is merciful. Jehovah preserveth the simple. I was brought low, and he helped me. Return unto thy rest, O my soul. For Jehovah hath dealt bountifully with thee. For thou hast delivered my soul from death, mine eyes from tears, and my feet from falling. I will walk before Jehovah in the land of the living. I believed, therefore have I spoken. I was greatly afflicted. I said in my haste, All men are liars. What shall I render unto Jehovah for all his benefits toward me? I will take the cup of salvation and call upon the name of Jehovah. I will pay my vows unto Jehovah now in the presence of all his people. Precious in the sight of Jehovah is the death of his saints. O Jehovah, truly I am thy servant. I am thy servant and the son of thine handmaid. Thou hast loosed my bonds. I will offer to thee the sacrifice of thanksgiving and will call upon the name of Jehovah. I will pay my vows unto Jehovah now in the presence of all his people. In the courts of Jehovah's house, in the midst of thee, O Jerusalem, praise ye Jehovah. Psalm 117.
O praise Jehovah, all ye nations. Praise him, all ye people. For his merciful kindness is great toward us, and the truth of Jehovah endureth forever. Praise ye Jehovah. Psalm 118. O give thanks unto Jehovah, for he is good, because his mercy endureth forever. Let Israel now say, that his mercy endureth forever. Let the house of Aaron now say, that his mercy endureth forever. Let them now that fear Jehovah say, that his mercy endureth forever. I called upon Jehovah in distress. Jehovah answered me and set me in a large place. Jehovah is on my side. I will not fear. What can man do unto me? Jehovah taketh my part with them that help me. Therefore shall I see my desire upon them that hate me. It is better to trust in Jehovah than to put confidence in man. It is better to trust in Jehovah than to put confidence in princes. All nations compassed me about, but in the name of Jehovah will I destroy them. They compassed me about, yea, they compassed me about. But in the name of Jehovah I will destroy them. They compassed me about like bees. They are quenched as the fire of thorns. For in the name of Jehovah I will destroy them. Thou hast thrust sore at me, that I might fall, but Jehovah helped me. Jehovah is my strength and song, and is become my salvation. The voice of rejoicing and salvation is in the tabernacles of the righteous. The right hand of Jehovah doeth valiantly. The right hand of Jehovah is exalted. The right hand of Jehovah doeth valiantly. I shall not die, but live, and declare the works of Jehovah. Jehovah hath chastened me sore, but he hath not given me over unto death. Open to me the gates of righteousness. I will go into them, and I will praise Jehovah. This gate of Jehovah into which the righteous shall enter, I will praise thee, for thou hast heard me, and art become my salvation. The stone which the builders refused is become the headstone of the corner. This is Jehovah's doing. It is marvelous in our eyes. This is the day which Jehovah hath made. We will rejoice and be glad in it. Save now, I beseech thee, O Jehovah. O Jehovah, I beseech thee, send now prosperity. Blessed be he that cometh in the name of Jehovah. We have blessed you out of the house of Jehovah. God is Jehovah, which hath showed us light. Bind the sacrifice with cords, even unto the horns of the altar. Thou art my God, and I will praise thee. Thou art my God, I will exalt thee. O give thanks unto Jehovah, for he is good, for his mercy endureth forever.

Psalm 119 Aleph. Blessed are the undefiled in the way, who walk in the law of Jehovah. Blessed are they that keep his testimonies, and that seek him with the whole heart. They also do no iniquity. They walk in his ways. Thou hast commanded us to keep thy precepts diligently. Oh, that my ways were directed to keep thy statutes! Then shall I not be ashamed when I have respect unto all thy commandments. I will praise thee with uprightness of heart when I shall have learned thy righteous judgments. I will keep thy statutes. Oh, forsake me not utterly. Beth. Wherewithal shall a young man cleanse his way? By taking heed thereto according to thy word. With my whole heart have I sought thee. O let me not wander from thy commandments. Thy word have I hid in mine heart, that I might not sin against thee. Blessed art thou, O Jehovah, teach me thy statutes. With my lips have I declared all the judgments of thy mouth. I have rejoiced in the way of thy testimonies, as much as in all riches. I will meditate in thy precepts, and have respect unto thy ways. I will delight myself in thy statutes. I will not forget thy word. Gimel. Deal bountifully with thy servant, that I may live and keep thy word. Open thou mine eyes, that I may behold wondrous things out of thy law. I am a stranger in the earth. Hide not thy commandments from me. My soul breaketh for the longing that it hath unto thy judgments at all times. Thou hast rebuked the proud that are cursed, which do err from thy commandments. Remove from me reproach and contempt, for I have kept thy testimonies. Princes also did sit and speak against me, but thy servant did meditate in thy statutes. Thy testimonies also are my delight and my counselors. Daleth. My soul cleaveth unto the dust. Quicken thou me according to thy word. I have declared my ways, and thou heardest me. Teach me thy statutes. Make me to understand the way of thy precepts. So shall I talk of thy wondrous works. My soul melteth for heaviness. Strengthen thou me according unto thy word. Remove from me the way of lying, and grant me thy law graciously. I have chosen the way of truth. Thy judgments have I laid before me. I have stuck unto thy testimonies. O Jehovah, put me not to shame. I will run the way of thy commandments when thou shalt enlarge my heart. He. Teach me, O Jehovah, the way of thy statutes, and I shall keep it unto the end. Give me understanding, and I shall keep thy law. Yea, I shall observe it with my whole heart. Make me to go in the path of thy commandments, for therein do I delight. Incline my heart unto thy testimonies, and not to covetousness. Turn away mine eyes from beholding vanity, and quicken thou me in thy way. Establish thy word unto thy servant, who is devoted to thy fear. Turn away my reproach, which I fear, for thy judgments are good. Behold, I have longed after thy precepts. Quicken me in thy righteousness. Vo.
Let thy mercies come also unto me, O Jehovah, even thy salvation according to thy word. So shall I have wherewith to answer him that reproacheth me, for I trust in thy word. And take not the word of truth utterly out of my mouth, for I have hoped in thy judgments. So shall I keep thy law continually for ever and ever. And I will walk at liberty, for I seek thy precepts. I will speak of thy testimonies also before kings, and will not be ashamed. And I will delight myself in thy commandments, which I have loved. My hands also will I lift up unto thy commandments, which I have loved. And I will meditate in thy statutes.

0: me because of the wicked that forsake thy law. Thy statutes have been my songs in the house of my pilgrimage. I have remembered thy name, O Jehovah, in the night, and have kept thy law. This I had because I kept thy precepts.
1: Keth. Thou art my portion, O Jehovah. I have said that I would keep thy words. I entreated thy favor with my whole heart. Be merciful unto me according to thy word. I thought on my ways and turned my feet unto thy testimonies. I made haste and delayed not to keep thy commandments. The bands of the wicked have robbed me, but I have not forgotten thy law. At midnight I will rise to give thanks unto thee because of thy righteous judgments. I am a companion of all them that fear thee, and of them that keep thy precepts. The earth, O Jehovah, is full of thy mercy. Teach me thy statutes.
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Hi, this is Harry Dysart with eBible Fellowship. Thanks for joining us for the Psalm of the Day. As our Lord says in His Word in Ephesians chapter 5, verses 19 and 20, speaking to yourselves in psalms and hymns and spiritual songs, singing and making melody in your heart to the Lord, giving thanks always for all things unto God and the Father, in the name of our Lord Jesus Christ. Psalm 122. A Song of Degrees of David. I was glad when they said unto me, Let us go into the house of Jehovah. Our feet shall stand within thy gates, O Jerusalem. Jerusalem is builded as a city that is compact together. Whither the tribes go up, the tribes of Jehovah, unto the testimony of Israel, to give thanks unto the name of Jehovah. For there are set thrones of judgment, the thrones of the house of David. Pray for the peace of Jerusalem. They shall prosper that love thee. Peace be within thy walls, and prosperity within thy palaces. For my brethren and companions' sakes, I will now say, Peace be within thee. Because of the house of Jehovah our God, I will seek thy good. As our Lord instructs us, we read in Psalm 47, verses 6 and 7, Sing praises to God, sing praises unto our King, sing praises. For God is the King of all the earth, sing ye praises with understanding. Please join us again for the Psalm of the Day. May God's Word be praised.

Greetings, everyone. This is Bob Grandy welcoming you to eBible Fellowship's program called Where's That Bible Verse? God tells us in Romans 15, verse 4, "For whatsoever things were written aforetime were written for our learning, that we through patience and comfort of the Scriptures might have hope." During this time, I'll slowly read and then repeat 5 random verses from the King James Bible, but I will not tell you where they are located in God's Word, the Bible. So listen carefully and try to identify which Bible book, chapter, and even the verse number where each verse can be found. Here's the first verse. "That I will give you the rain of your land in his due season, the first rain and the latter rain, that thou mayest gather in thy corn and thy wine and thine oil." I'll read it again. "That I will give you the rain of your land in his due season, the first rain and the latter rain, that thou mayest gather in thy corn and thy wine and thine oil." Here's the second verse. "And Ehud put forth his left hand and took the dagger from his right thigh and thrust it into his belly." I'll read it again. "And Ehud put forth his left hand and took the dagger from his right thigh and thrust it into his belly." Here's the third verse. "In a little wrath I hid my face from thee for a moment, but with everlasting kindness will I have mercy on thee, saith Jehovah thy Redeemer." And again, "In a little wrath I hid my face from thee for a moment, but with everlasting kindness will I have mercy on thee, saith Jehovah thy Redeemer." Here's the fourth verse. "That day is a day of wrath, a day of trouble and distress, a day of wasteness and desolation, a day of darkness and gloominess, a day of clouds and thick darkness." I'll read it again. "That day is a day of wrath, a day of trouble and distress, a day of wasteness and desolation, a day of darkness and gloominess, a day of clouds and thick darkness." And here's the fifth and final verse today. "And saviors shall come up on Mount Zion to judge the Mount of Esau, and the kingdom shall be Jehovah's." I'll read it again. "And saviors shall come up on Mount Zion to judge the Mount of Esau, and the kingdom shall be Jehovah's." All right, we'll be back in a moment to discover where these scriptures are located in God's Word, the Bible.

Okay, it's time to find out where today's verses are found in the Bible. Here's the first verse. That I will give you the rain of your land in his due season, the first rain and the latter rain, that thou mayest gather in thy corn and thy wine and thine oil. That verse is found in Deuteronomy chapter 11, verse 14. Deuteronomy 11:14. Here's the second verse. And Ehud put forth his left hand and took the dagger from his right thigh and thrust it into his belly. That verse is found in the book of Judges, chapter 3, verse 21. Judges 3:21. The third verse is, in a little wrath I hid my face from thee for a moment, but with everlasting kindness will I have mercy on thee, saith Jehovah thy Redeemer. That verse is from Isaiah chapter 54, verse 8. Isaiah 54, verse 8. Here's the fourth verse. That day is a day of wrath, a day of trouble and distress, a day of wasteness and desolation, a day of darkness and gloominess, a day of clouds and thick darkness. That verse is from the book of Zephaniah, chapter 1, verse 15. Zephaniah 1:15. And the fifth and final verse today is, and saviors shall come up on Mount Zion to judge the Mount of Esau, and the kingdom shall be Jehovah's. That verse is from Obadiah, verse 21. Obadiah 21. Thank you for joining us today to discover where's that Bible verse? And remember what God tells us in Psalm 119, verse 105. Thy word is a lamp unto my feet and a light unto my path.

0: welcome to our program. Please go ahead with your call.
1: Thank you, sir. I have a question to ask, please. My first question is in Isaiah 14, when Satan said he was going to rule the church there, and the church that began at AD 33, how did he know that he was going to rule in the church? That's my first question.
0: Okay, so
1: I have another one.
0: Your question is, how does Satan know?
1: How did Satan know that he was going to rule the church?
0: Okay, well, this is, you know, this is God who's moving Isaiah to write. And we read in Isaiah 14, verse 4, that thou shalt take up this proverb against the king of Babylon and say, how hath the oppressor ceased, the golden city ceased? And then in this context, we read of Satan in verse 13, for thou hast said in thine heart, I will ascend into heaven, I will exalt my throne above the stars of God, I will sit also upon the mount of the congregation, the sides of the north, I will ascend above the heights of the clouds, I will be like the Most High. And this is very similar to 2 Thessalonians chapter 2. So it's really God prophesying that Satan will enter into the temple, the church, and take his seat as the man of sin and rule over the churches and congregations. Now, what does Satan know about that? You know, or how much did he know about that? I don't know. We do know that from the very beginning, he wanted to be like God. And he has been after the people of God for thousands of years, beginning with Israel, constantly after their kings and priests and chief rulers in order to attack and same thing with the New Testament churches and congregations, constantly assailing, coming against the church, trying to overcome, sowing the tares amongst the wheat so that he could win that battle. And then finally at the end, when God saved all of the first fruits, everybody he intended to save within the church, the Lord ended the church age and turned it over. He just handed it to Satan. And then at that point, the things we read in Isaiah 14 came to pass. He did ascend and take his seat above the stars of God, as the professed Christians would identify with the stars.
1: Okay. My second question. So are you saying that Satan didn't know that was going to happen? He didn't know that was going to take place.
0: Well, that's been his goal. That's what he's been working towards in both.
1: But did he know? Did he know
0: I don't know of a verse that tells us what he knew, you know, in this area.
1: My second question. In 1994, Cameron Radio have a date for Judgment Day, and they had one also in 2011. Now, did Satan know that they weren't going to take place those dates? And before you answer the question, could you read Matthew chapter 8, verse 29, before you answer the question?
0: Yeah, let's take a look at Matthew 8, 29. And it says, and behold, they cried out, saying, what have we to do with thee, Jesus? Thou Son of God, art thou come hither to torment us before the time? Well, that's a good question. Do you have more?
1: Yes, sir. What I want to ask, if he knew that Christ would not come and destroy them, so he was before the time, so do he know that when we come up with these dates, that he know that not the time? I'm just curious about that. You know, I'm just like, of course.
0: Yeah.
1: Because he said, are you coming before the time?
0: Right.
1: Seeing like to me, if he said that, maybe he knows something about the time.
0: Well, they knew. I think that's a good way of putting it. They knew something about the time. They didn't know exactly when, but they knew that this is premature, basically, that, you know, coming at this time. And again, I'm not sure of the knowledge of Satan. We know he understands dark sentences. That's what the Bible tells us. So he understands some of the parables, and parables are hidden things. So he has some idea of the hidden things or some of the mysteries of God. And yet, I don't think we should, have the notion that God would hold information back from his elect, from his true people, and Satan would possess that information. So I don't think that he knew, yay or nay, if the world would end in September 94 or in May 21, 2011, with that 5 months, and then October 21.
1: Yeah, before you go, the Bible is the word of God. So it was God saying that. The statement that God, the Bible is the word of God, right?
0: God saying what, before the time?
1: I say that God is the word of God. The Bible is the word of God.
0: Yeah.
1: So
0: yeah.
1: When Satan was saying that, obviously it was true because it was the word of God.
0: Yeah, but there's a big difference between the time, say the time of the end, and the time specifically this day, this month, this year. I mean, it's a big difference. Like, for example, you hear numbers of people who will say we're living at the time of the end, and then they don't want to get specific, and a lot of them will say no man knows the day or hour. But I know we're living at the time of the end. So, that's a big difference. That's a big difference. And so the devils apparently had some understanding of the time in general, or maybe, again, Satan is a pretty good theologian in, he uses his knowledge for wickedness, but he knows a lot of the word of God. And Christ would say in the Gospels, he would give now, here's the things to look for at the time of the end. And there would be the falling away of the church, and there would be abounding iniquity and so forth. So there's indicators, in other words, and these indicators are also in the Old Testament, that we can find some things in the Old Testament that tie in with the information in the New Testament as far as indicators for the time of the end. So I don't, it's the word of God, so we don't want to say more than the word of God saying either. And just because some of the devils said, art thou come to torment us before the time, and this is God also, who is taking the words of the devils and adding it to the word of God. So it's the Lord who wanted those words stated in that way to put it in the Bible. And I don't want to give them, any more credit, any more, anything additional to Satan and the fallen angels than they should have. And I don't think they know. As a matter of fact, if we go to Matthew 24, and this will be unusual. I'm going to use Matthew 24, no man knows, to support the idea that the devils do not know. In Matthew 24, verse 36, but of that day and hour knoweth no man, no, not the angels of heaven, but my Father only. Now, actually, that only supports that they hadn't experienced it, so that will not support the idea that they didn't know intellectually. Yes.
1: I understand Matthew 24 and all that, but would this be true, what they said? And I mean, Matthew chapter 8, verse 29, would that be true when it said, are they coming to this torment us before the time? That would be a true statement, right?
0: Well, I think I've said that. I'm not saying it's not true. I'm saying that there was some understanding, apparently, that that was not the time, and there would be a time later when they would be tormented, which would come at the end of the world. And
1: well, my point is this, I'm going to let you go. My point is this. We didn't know. We didn't know that it wasn't the time. Man didn't know that it wasn't the time. That's my point. But Satan knew that it wasn't the time. That's my point.
0: Yeah, but and, but you're referring to 1994 and May 21, and you don't know that. You don't know what Satan knew. It's not, saying that he knew the exact day, or he knew that.
1: No, we're not saying he knew this. We're not saying he knew the exact day. I'm just saying he knew it was not the time. That's what I'm saying. I know you don't know the exact day.
0: Well, yeah, but you're applying what was said in the first century to events that took place, one in the 20th century, the other in the 21st century. And they don't apply. They don't apply. You can't say, well, this, when September 1994 came and went, that Satan knew it wasn't the time. You can't apply that same thing said 20 centuries earlier to an event that took place again in 1994 or in 2011. You're making the Bible say more than the Bible's saying. And we have to be careful about that, because it is the word of God, as you've pointed out. So we don't want to say that.
1: I understand that Satan did not know, but these words that he's spoken at were from God. That's my point. These words that he's spoken were from God. That didn't come out of his mind. These words that he's spoken at in Matthew chapter 8, verse 29, those are the word of God, right?
0: Yeah, well, I agree with that, and I don't understand your point.
1: Let me make my point, then I go. What I'm saying, we didn't know 1994, but perhaps he did. I didn't know. I was on the street, but I didn't know that that day wasn't going to come. Perhaps Satan did. That's my point.
0: Well, you can say that. Perhaps he did, but
1: right. And these other days that we come up with. We don't actually know.
0: Why are we interested in what Satan knew and didn't know? Perhaps he knew.
1: Well, Well, my point is, you know more than man does when talking about the end of the world.
0: Perhaps he knew it wasn't going to happen. And, you know, God has his purposes for these things. He has his purposes for the way he has revealed his end time information. There's a lot of critics, a lot of people, and a lot of them, I'm not saying you, I'm speaking in general terms of individuals that they love to, bring up past dates and it didn't happen here and it didn't happen there. And a lot of them are in the churches that really they should be spending more time looking in the mirror at the things that were going on in the churches. But I'm not saying you are. I said it was in general. And so they love to be critical. And yet this is how God has, in his wisdom, determined to reveal his end time program. Piecemeal. One portion followed by the next portion and more. And until the final information is given. It's a revelation. It is the unsealing of the word. And he's unsealing it to very little, tiny, finite creatures who are his people. Yes, and we have newborn again souls, but we still have bodies of flesh, and we struggle with understanding truth, and yet God could reveal the truth. He could have revealed it all right at the start, but it was really the kinder and wiser way to do it, to give the first portion 2300 days, September 1994, end of the world, with a question mark at that time, because we saw that this is a good possibility and everything seems to be getting into place. Then it didn't happen. And then some time passes and the Lord opens up more information pointing to May 21, 2011. And it locks in to place. It locks in as God ties it to the flood and that 7,000 year timeline to the very day of May 21, 2011, the 8,400th day of the Great Tribulation. But along with that information, that is correct that May 21 was Judgment Day. Now, maybe that's the question you should ask. Does Satan know? Is he aware it was Judgment Day? Are you aware? Are others in the world aware? Many are unaware, and yet it came to pass. We have to acknowledge this, which, again, so many will not, that the thing that was proclaimed in such an intense way for years leading up to that date of May 21, 2011, actually came to pass. It happened. It is Judgment Day. Now, our mistake, or mistakes, there were more than one, had to do with how it would happen and the length of time it would take to unfold, and also having to do with the rapture, putting the rapture at the beginning of Judgment Day. And we've learned, no, the rapture is properly placed at the conclusion of Judgment Day. It's all Judgment Day. And so God will raise us up in the last day, but it's at the very end of the time period. So that's actually fairly simple correction. We're corrected on that. We were corrected on the physical nature of what we thought would happen. We thought it'd be a big earthquake, physical earthquake worldwide, and so forth. And we learned, no, it's not going to be a physical earthquake, but it was spiritual. It was spiritual. And then the time, not 5 literal months. We did have it right. May 21 was Judgment Day. Prolonged judgment. 5 months is a prolonged judgment. But the overall length was wrong. And our errors in these areas were in taking things literally that should have been understood spiritually. Correction has been made, but what did not need to be corrected was May 21, 2011, Judgment Day, exclamation point. The Bible guarantees it. And that has come to pass. That has come to pass. So the people of God know, not only in experiential way, but we have knowledge of time and judgment. God has revealed that to us. And now as we've passed that date into this last phase of the world's final judgment, the Lord is continuing to reveal more information, and we're just growing in knowledge and understanding of God's end time judgment program, where all the pieces are coming together, including the year 2033. As much biblical evidence indicates, that will be the end of the world, the literal last day. And so God has treated us as the weak creatures that we are, giving us a little bit at a time. Chew on this, and get a hold of that. So we got a hold of 1994. Here's some more, much more. Many of the doctrines were revealed from 94 to 2011. Here's a whole bunch of information. Now take that in. And following that, we're in, again, the final phase. More information is being revealed. And the overall picture is coming into full view. So we can see. And you know, this is how God works. This is how God works. Everyone, or not everyone, I have to be careful. There are people, and I've heard them, and they've said it to me, well, you should know all these things before it happens. Really? Well, the Lord Jesus told the disciples what would happen. He's going to the cross, he'll be killed, and 3 days later he'll rise from the dead. They didn't understand. They didn't understand until afterward. So that's the tendency as far as the Lord's people understanding major doctrine, it occurs after the fact. And so after 1994, we understood the 2300 days. And then after May 21, 2011, we understood very well that 17-year period and how that fit in, the completion of the tribulation of the church. And now we're learning about the second tribulation, the tribulation of the world, the final judgment. So all is well, all is well. The Lord is revealing a great many things to the understanding of his people. We're on track. We have maintained, I would say, a rough estimate, over 90% of the information has proven solid and trustworthy and faithful of the things we've learned since even before 1994 up until today. We're continuing to grow in understanding by God's grace, and we've received correction. And that's the nature of the Bible, isn't it? All scripture is given for correction. So we have correction. But thank you for calling and sharing.

0: We welcome you to eBible Fellowship's Bible Reading Program. We read in 2 Timothy 3, verse 16, "All Scripture is given by inspiration of God and is profitable for doctrine, for reproof, for correction, for instruction in righteousness." Now, let's begin our Bible Reading Program.
1: Ezekiel chapter 38. And the word of Jehovah came unto me, saying, "Son of man, set thy face against Gog, the land of Magog, the chief prince of Meshech and Tubal, and prophesy against him, and say, Thus saith the Lord Jehovah, Behold, I am against thee, O Gog, the chief prince of Meshech and Tubal, and I will turn thee back, and put hooks into thy jaws, and I will bring thee forth, and all thine army, horses and horsemen, all of them clothed with all sorts of armor, even a great company, with bucklers and shields, all of them handling swords, Persia, Ethiopia, and Libya, with them, all of them with shield and helmet, Gomer and all his bands, the house of Togarmah of the north quarters, and all his bands, and many people with thee. Be thou prepared, and prepare for thyself, thou and all thy company that are assembled unto thee, and be thou a guard unto them. After many days, thou shalt be visited. In the latter years thou shalt come into the land that is brought back from the sword, and is gathered out of many people against the mountains of Israel, which hath been always waste, but it is brought forth out of the nations, and they shall dwell safely, all of them. Thou shalt ascend and come like a storm. Thou shalt be like a cloud to cover the land, thou and all thy bands, and many people with thee. Thus saith the Lord Jehovah, It shall also come to pass, that at the same time shall things come into thy mind, and thou shalt think an evil thought, and thou shalt say, I will go up to the land of unwalled villages. I will go to them that are at rest, that dwell safely, all of them dwelling without walls, and having neither bars nor gates, to take a spoil, and to take a prey, to turn thine hand upon the desolate places that are now inhabited, and upon the people that are gathered out of the nations, which have gotten cattle and goods, that dwell in the midst of the land, Sheba and Dedan, and the merchants of Tarshish, with all the young lions thereof, shall say unto thee, Art thou come to take a spoil? Hast thou gathered thy company to take a prey, to carry away silver and gold, to take away cattle and goods, to take a great spoil? Therefore, son of man, prophesy and say unto Gog, Thus saith the Lord Jehovah, In that day when my people of Israel dwelleth safely, shalt thou not know it? And thou shalt come from thy place out of the north parts, thou and many people with thee, all of them riding upon horses, a great company and a mighty army. And thou shalt come up against my people of Israel as a cloud to cover the land. It shall be in the latter days, and I will bring thee against my land, that the heathen may know me when I shall be sanctified in thee, O Gog, before their eyes. Thus saith the Lord Jehovah, Art thou he of whom I have spoken in old time by my

servants, the prophets of Israel, which prophesied in those days many years, that I would bring thee against them? And it shall come to pass at the same time, when Gog shall come against the land of Israel, saith the Lord Jehovah, that my fury shall come up in my face. For in my jealousy and in the fire of my wrath have I spoken. Surely in that day there shall be a great shaking in the land of Israel, so that the fishes of the sea and the fowls of the heaven and the beasts of the field and all creeping things that creep upon the earth and all the men that are upon the face of the earth shall shake at my presence, and the mountains shall be thrown down, and the steep places shall fall, and every wall shall fall to the ground. And I will call for a sword against him throughout all my mountains, saith the Lord Jehovah. Every man's sword shall be against his brother. And I will plead against him with pestilence and with blood. And I will rain upon him and upon his bands and upon the many people that are with him, an overflowing rain and great hailstones, fire and brimstone. Thus will I magnify myself and sanctify myself, and I will be known in the eyes of many nations, and they shall know that I am Jehovah. Ezekiel chapter 39. Therefore, thou son of man, prophesy against Gog, and say, Thus saith the Lord Jehovah, Behold, I am against thee, O Gog, the chief prince of Meshech and Tubal, and I will turn thee back and leave but the sixth part of thee, and will cause thee to come up from the north parts, and will bring thee up on the mountains of Israel. And I will smite thy bow out of thy left hand, and will cause thine arrows to fall out of thy right hand. Thou shalt fall upon the mountains of Israel, thou and all thy bands, and the people that is with thee. I will give thee unto the ravenous birds of every sort, and to the beasts of the field to be devoured. Thou shalt fall upon the open field, for I have spoken it, saith the Lord Jehovah. And I will send a fire on Magog, and among them that dwell carelessly in the isles, and they shall know that I am Jehovah. So will I make my holy name known in the midst of my people Israel, and I will not let them pollute my holy name any more. And the heathen shall know that I am Jehovah, the Holy One in Israel. Behold, it is come, and it is done, saith the Lord Jehovah. This is the day whereof I have spoken. And they that dwell in the cities of Israel shall go forth, and shall set on fire and burn the weapons, both the shields and the bucklers, the bows and the arrows, and the hand staves and the spears, and they shall burn them with fire 7 years, so that they shall take no wood out of the field, neither cut down any out of the forest, for they shall burn the weapons with fire, and they shall spoil those that spoiled them, and rob those that robbed them, saith the Lord Jehovah. And it shall come to pass in that day that I will give unto Gog a place there of graves in Israel, the valley of the passengers on the east of the sea, and it shall stop the noses of the passengers, and there shall they bury Gog and all his multitude. And they shall call it the valley of Hamon-Gog. And 7 months shall the house of Israel be burying of them, that they may cleanse the land. Yea, all the people of the land shall bury them, and it shall be to them a renown, the day that I shall be glorified, saith the Lord Jehovah. And they shall sever out men of continual employment, passing through the land to bury with the passengers, those that remain upon the face of the earth, to cleanse it. After the end of 7 months shall they search, and the passengers that pass through the land, when any seeth a man's bone, then shall he set up a sign by it,
till the buriers have buried it in the valley of Hamon Gog. And also the name of the city shall be Hamanah. Thus shall they cleanse the land. And thou son of man, thus saith the Lord Jehovah, speak unto every feathered fowl and to every beast of the field, assemble yourselves and come, gather yourselves on every side to my sacrifice that I do sacrifice for you, even a great sacrifice upon the mountains of Israel, that ye may eat flesh and drink blood. Ye shall eat the flesh of the mighty and drink the blood of the princess of the earth, of rams, of lambs, and of goats, of bullocks, all of them fatlings of Bashan. And ye shall eat fat till ye be full, and drink blood till ye be drunken, of my sacrifice which I have sacrificed for you. Thus ye shall be filled at my table with horses and chariots, with mighty men, and with all men of war, saith the Lord Jehovah. And I will set my glory among the heathen, and all the heathen shall see my judgment that I have executed, and my hand that I have laid upon them. So the house of Israel shall know that I am Jehovah their God from that day and forward. And the heathen shall know that the house of Israel went into captivity for their iniquity, because they trespassed against me. Therefore hid I my face from them, and gave them into the hand of their enemies. So fell they all by the sword. According to their uncleanness and according to their transgressions have I done unto them, and hid my face from them. Therefore thus saith the Lord Jehovah, now will I bring again the captivity of Jacob, and have mercy upon the whole house of Israel, and will be jealous for my holy name. After that they have borne their shame, and all their trespasses whereby they have trespassed against me, when they dwelt safely in their land, and none made them afraid. When I have brought them again from the people and gathered them out of their enemies' lands, and am sanctified in them in the sight of many nations, then shall they know that I am Jehovah their God, which caused them to be led into captivity among the heathen, but I have gathered them unto their own land, and have left none of them any more there. Neither will I hide my face any more from them, for I have poured out my spirit upon the house of Israel, saith the Lord Jehovah.

Ezekiel chapter 40. In the 520th year of our captivity, in the beginning of the year, in the 10th day of the month, in the 14th year after that the city was smitten, in the selfsame day the hand of Jehovah was upon me, and brought me thither. In the visions of God brought he me into the land of Israel, and set me upon a very high mountain, by which was as the frame of a city on the south. And he brought me thither, and, behold, there was a man whose appearance was like the appearance of brass, with a line of flax in his hand, and a measuring reed, and he stood in the gate. And the man said unto me, Son of man, behold with thine eyes, and hear with thine ears, and set thine heart upon all that I shall show thee. For to the intent that I might show them unto thee art thou brought hither. Declare all that thou seest to the house of Israel. And behold, a wall on the outside of the house round about, and in the man's hand a measuring reed of 6 cubits long by the cubit and an hand breadth. So he measured the breadth of the building, 1 reed, and the height, 1 reed. Then came he unto the gate which looketh towards the east, and went up the stairs thereof, and measured the threshold of the gate, which was 1 reed broad, and the other threshold of the gate, which was 1 reed broad. And every little chamber was 1 reed long, and 1 reed broad, and between the little chambers were 5 cubits, and the threshold of the gate by the porch of the gate within was 1 reed. He measured also the porch of the gate within, 1 reed. Then measured he the porch of the gate, 8 cubits, and the posts thereof, 2 cubits, and the porch of the gate was inward. And the little chambers of the gate eastward were 3 on this side, and 3 on that side. They 3 were of 1 measure, and the posts had 1 measure on this side and on that side. And he measured the breadth of the entry of the gate, 10 cubits, and the length of the gate, 13 cubits. The space also before the little chambers was 1 cubit on this side, and the space was 1 cubit on that side. And the little chambers were 6 cubits on this side, and 6 cubits on that side. He measured then the gate from the roof of 1 little chamber to the roof of another. The breadth was 25 cubits, door against door. He made also posts of 70 cubits, even unto the post of the court, round about the gate. And from the face of the gate of the entrance unto the face of the porch of the inner gate were 50 cubits. And there were narrow windows to the little chambers, and to their posts within the gate round about, and likewise to the arches, and windows were round about inward, and upon each post were palm trees. Then brought he me into the outward court, and lo, there were chambers, and a pavement made for the court round about. 30 chambers were upon the pavement. And the pavement by the side of the gates over against the length of the gates was the lower pavement. Then he measured the breadth from the forefront of the lower gate unto the forefront of the inner court without, 100 cubits eastward and northward. And the gate of the outward court that looked toward the north, he measured the length thereof and the breadth thereof. And the little chambers thereof were 3 on this side, and 3 on that side, and the posts thereof, and the arches thereof were after the measure of the first gate. The length thereof was 50 cubits, and the breadth 25 cubits. And their windows, and their arches, and their palm trees were after the measure of the gate that looketh toward the east. And they went up unto it by 7 steps, and the arches thereof were before them. And the gate of the inner court was over against the gate toward the north and toward the east, and he measured from gate to gate 100 cubits.
After that he brought me toward the south, and behold, a gate toward the south. And he measured the posts thereof, and the arches thereof, according to these measures. And there were windows in it, and in the arches thereof round about. Like those windows, the length was 50 cubits, and the breadth 25 cubits. And there were 7 steps to go up to it, and the arches thereof were before them, and it had palm trees, one on this side, and another on that side, upon the posts thereof. And there was a gate in the inner court toward the south, and he measured from gate to gate toward the south 100 cubits. And he brought me to the inner court by the south gate, and he measured the south gate according to these measures, and the little chambers thereof, and the posts thereof, and the arches thereof, according to these measures. And there were windows in it, and in the arches thereof round about, it was 50 cubits long, and 25 cubits broad. And the arches round about were 25 cubits long, and 5 cubits broad. And the arches thereof were toward the outer court. And palm trees were upon the posts thereof, and the going up to it had 8 steps. And he brought me into the inner court toward the east, and he measured the gate according to these measures, and the little chambers thereof, and the posts thereof, and the arches thereof, were according to these measures, and there were windows therein, and in the arches thereof round about, it was 50 cubits long, and 25 cubits broad. And the arches thereof were toward the outward court, and palm trees were upon the posts thereof, on this side and on that side, and the going up to it had 8 steps. And he brought me to the north gate, and measured it according to these measures, the little chambers thereof, the posts thereof, and the arches thereof, and the windows to it round about. The length was 50 cubits, and the breadth 25 cubits. And the posts thereof were toward the outer court, and palm trees were upon the posts thereof, on this side and on that side. And the going up to it had 8 steps. And the chambers and the entries thereof were by the posts of the gates, where they washed the burnt offering. And in the porch of the gate were 2 tables on this side, and 2 tables on that side, to slay thereon the burnt offering, and the sin offering, and the trespass offering. And at the side without, as one goeth up to the entry of the north gate, were 2 tables, and on the other side, which was at the porch of the gate, were 2 tables. 4 tables were on this side, and 4 tables on that side, by the side of the gate. 8 tables whereupon they slew their sacrifices. And the 4 tables were of hewn stone for the burnt offering, of 1 cubit and half long, and 1 cubit and half broad, and 1 cubit high, whereupon also they laid the instruments wherewith they slew the burnt offering and the sacrifice. And within were hooks, and hand broad, fastened round about, and upon the tables was the flesh of the offering. And without the inner gate were the chambers of the singers in the inner court, which was at the side of the north gate. And their prospect was toward the south, one at the side of the east gate, having the prospect toward the north. And he said unto me, this chamber, whose prospect is towards the south, is for the priests, the keepers of the charge of the house. And the chamber, whose prospect is towards the north, is for the priests, the keepers of the charge of the altar. These are the sons of Zadok, among the sons of Levi, which come near to Jehovah to minister unto him. So he measured the court, 100 cubits long, and 100 cubits broad, 4 square, and the altar that was before the house,
And he brought me to the porch of the house and measured each post of the porch 5 cubits on this side and 5 cubits on that side. And the breadth of the gate was 3 cubits on this side and 3 cubits on that side. The length of the porch was 20 cubits and the breadth 11 cubits. And he brought me by the steps whereby they went up to it, and there were pillars by the posts, one on this side and another on that side. Ezekiel chapter 41. Afterward he brought me to the temple and measured the posts 6 cubits broad on the one side and 6 cubits broad on the other side, which was the breadth of the tabernacle. And the breadth of the door was 10 cubits, and the sides of the door were 5 cubits on the one side and 5 cubits on the other side. And he measured the length thereof 40 cubits, and the breadth 20 cubits. Then went he inward and measured the posts of the door 2 cubits, and the door 6 cubits, and the breadth of the door 7 cubits. So he measured the length thereof 20 cubits, and the breadth 20 cubits, before the temple, and he said unto me, "This is the most holy place." After he measured the wall of the house 6 cubits, and the breadth of every side chamber 4 cubits round about the house on every side, and the side chambers were 3, one over another, and 30 in order. And they entered into the wall, which was of the house, for the side chambers round about, that they might have hold, but they had not hold in the wall of the house. And there was an enlarging and a winding about still upward to the side chambers, for the winding about of the house went still upward round about the house. Therefore the breadth of the house was still upward, and so increased from the lowest chamber to the highest by the midst. I saw also the height of the house round about. The foundations of the side chambers were a full reed of 6 great cubits. The thickness of the wall, which was for the side chamber without, was 5 cubits, and that which was left was the place of the side chambers that were within. And between the chambers was the wideness of 20 cubits round about the house on every side. And the doors of the side chambers were toward the place that was left, one door toward the north, and another door toward the south. And the breadth of the place that was left was 5 cubits round about. Now the building that was before the separate place at the end toward the west was 70 cubits broad. And the wall of the building was 5 cubits thick round about, and the length thereof 90 cubits. So he measured the house 100 cubits long, and the separate place, and the building with the walls thereof 100 cubits long. Also the breadth of the face of the house and of the separate place towards the east 100 cubits. And he measured the length of the building over against the separate place which was behind it, and the galleries thereof on the one side and on the other side 100 cubits, with the inner temple and the porches of the court, the doorposts and the narrow windows and the galleries round about on their 3 stories, over against the door sealed with wood round about, and from the ground up to the windows, and the windows were covered, to that above the door, even unto the inner house and without, and by all the wall round about within and without by measure. And it was made with cherubims and palm trees, so that a palm tree was between a cherub and a cherub, and every cherub had 2 faces, so that the face of a man was toward the palm tree on the one side, and the face of a young lion toward the palm tree on the other side. It was made through all the house round about, from the ground unto above the door, were cherubims and palm trees made.
and on the wall of the temple. The posts of the temple were squared, and the face of the sanctuary, the appearance of the one as the appearance of the other. The altar of wood was 3 cubits high, and the length thereof 2 cubits, and the corners thereof, and the length thereof, and the walls thereof, were of wood. And he said unto me, This is the table that is before Jehovah. And the temple and the sanctuary had 2 doors, and the doors had 2 leaves apiece, 2 turning leaves, 2 leaves for the one door, and 2 leaves for the other door. And there were made on them, on the doors of the temple, cherubims and palm trees, like as were made upon the walls. And there were thick planks upon the face of the porch without. And there were narrow windows and palm trees on the one side and on the other side, on the sides of the porch, and upon the side chambers of the house, and thick planks.

Ezekiel chapter 42. Then he brought me forth into the utter court, the way toward the north. And he brought me into the chamber that was over against the separate place, and which was before the building toward the north. Before the length of 100 cubits was the north door, and the breadth was 50 cubits, over against the 20 cubits which were for the inner court, and over against the pavement, which was for the utter court, was gallery against gallery in 3 stories. And before the chambers was a walk of 10 cubits breadth inward, a way of 1 cubit, and their doors toward the north. Now the upper chambers were shorter, for the galleries were higher than these, than the lower, and than the middlemost of the building. For they were in 3 stories, but had not pillars as the pillars of the courts. Therefore the building was straitened more than the lowest, and the middlemost from the ground. And the wall that was without over against the chambers toward the utter court on the forepart of the chambers, the length thereof was 50 cubits. For the length of the chambers that were in the utter court was 50 cubits. And, lo, before the temple were 100 cubits. And from under these chambers was the entry on the east side, as one goeth into them from the utter court. The chambers were in the thickness of the wall of the court toward the east, over against the separate place, and over against the building. And the way before them was like the appearance of the chambers which were toward the north, as long as they, and as broad as they. And all their goings out were both according to their fashions and according to their doors. And according to the doors of the chambers that were toward the south was a door in the head of the way, even the way directly before the wall toward the east, as one entereth in to them. Then said he unto me, The north chambers and the south chambers, which are before the separate place, they be holy chambers, where the priests that approach unto Jehovah shall eat the most holy things. There shall they lay the most holy things, and the meat offering, and the sin offering, and the trespass offering, for the place is holy. When the priests enter therein, then shall they not go out of the holy place into the utter court, but there they shall lay their garments, wherein they minister, for they are holy, and shall put on other garments, and shall approach to those things which are for the people. Now when he had made an end of measuring the inner house, he brought me forth toward the gate, whose prospect is toward the east, and measured it round about. He measured the east side with the measuring reed, 500 reeds, with the measuring reed round about. He measured the north side, 500 reeds, with the measuring reed round about. He measured the south side, 500 reeds, with the measuring reed. He turned about to the west side, then measured 500 reeds with the measuring reed. He measured it by the 4 sides. It had a wall round about, 500 reeds long and 500 broad, to make a separation between the sanctuary and the profane place. Ezekiel chapter 43. Afterward he brought me to the gate, even the gate that looketh toward the east. And, behold, the glory of the God of Israel came from the way of the east, and his voice was like a noise of many waters, and the earth shined with his glory. And it was according to the appearance of the vision which I saw, even according to the vision that I saw when I came to destroy the city. And the visions were like the vision that I saw by the river Kibar, and I fell upon my face. And the glory of Jehovah came into the house by the way of the gate whose prospect is toward the east. So the Spirit took me up and brought me into the inner court, and behold, the glory of Jehovah filled the house. And I heard him speaking unto me out of the house,
And the man stood by me, and he said unto me, Son of man, the place of my throne and the place of the soles of my feet, where I will dwell in the midst of the children of Israel forever, and my holy name shall the house of Israel no more defile, neither they nor their kings by their whoredom, nor by the carcasses of their kings in their high places. In their setting of their threshold by my thresholds, and their posts by my posts, and the wall between me and them, they have even defiled my holy name by their abominations that they have committed, wherefore I have consumed them in mine anger. Now let them put away their whoredom and the carcasses of their kings far from me, and I will dwell in the midst of them forever. Thou, son of man, show the house to the house of Israel, that they may be ashamed of their iniquities, and let them measure the pattern. And if they be ashamed of all that they have done, show them the form of the house, and the fashion thereof, and the goings out thereof, and the comings in thereof, and all the forms thereof, and all the ordinances thereof, and all the forms thereof, and all the laws thereof, and write it in their sight, that they may keep the whole form thereof, and all the ordinances thereof, and do them. This is the law of the house. Upon the top of the mountain, the whole limit thereof round about shall be most holy. Behold, this is the law of the house. And these are the measures of the altar after the cubits. The cubit is a cubit and an handbreadth. Even the bottom shall be a cubit, and the breadth a cubit, and the border thereof by the edge thereof round about shall be a span. And this shall be the higher place of the altar. And from the bottom upon the ground even to the lower settle shall be 2 cubits, and the breadth 1 cubit. And from the lesser settle even to the greater settle shall be 4 cubits, and the breadth 1 cubit. So the altar shall be 4 cubits, and from the altar and upward shall be 4 horns. And the altar shall be 12 cubits long, 12 broad, square in the 4 squares thereof. And the settle shall be 14 cubits long and 14 broad in the 4 squares thereof. And the border about it shall be 1/2 cubit, and the bottom thereof shall be 1 cubit about. And his stairs shall look toward the east. And he said unto me, Son of man, thus saith the Lord Jehovah, these are the ordinances of the altar in the day when they shall make it, to offer burnt offerings thereon, and to sprinkle blood thereon. And thou shalt give to the priests, the Levites, that be of the seed of Zadok, which approach unto me, to minister unto me, saith the Lord Jehovah, a young bullock for a sin offering. And thou shalt take of the blood thereof, and put it on the 4 horns of it, and on the 4 corners of the settle, and upon the border round about, thus shalt thou cleanse and purge it. Thou shalt take the bullock also of the sin offering, and he shall burn it in the appointed place of the house, without the sanctuary. And on the 2nd day thou shalt offer a kid of the goats without blemish for a sin offering, and they shall cleanse the altar, as they did cleanse it with the bullock. When thou hast made an end of cleansing it, thou shalt offer a young bullock without blemish, and a ram out of the flock without blemish, and thou shalt offer them before Jehovah, and the priests shall cast salt upon them, and they shall offer them up for a burnt offering unto Jehovah. 7 days shalt thou prepare every day a goat for a sin offering. They shall also prepare a young bullock and a ram out of the flock without blemish. 7 days shall they purge the altar and purify it, and they shall consecrate themselves. And when these days are expired, it shall be that upon the 8th day and so forward, the priests shall make your burnt offerings upon the altar and your peace offerings, and I will accept you, saith the Lord Jehovah.

Ezekiel chapter 44. Then he brought me back the way of the gate of the outward sanctuary, which looketh toward the east, and it was shut. Then said Jehovah unto me, This gate shall be shut, it shall not be opened, and no man shall enter in by it. Because Jehovah, the God of Israel, hath entered in by it, therefore it shall be shut. It is for the prince, he shall sit in it to eat bread before Jehovah. He shall enter by the way of the porch of that gate, and shall go out by the way of the same. Then brought he me the way of the north gate before the house, and I looked, and behold, the glory of Jehovah filled the house of Jehovah, and I fell upon my face. And Jehovah said unto me, Son of man, mark well, and behold with thine eyes, and hear with thine ears, all that I say unto thee concerning all the ordinances of the house of Jehovah, and all the laws thereof, and mark well the entering in of the house, with every going forth of the sanctuary. And thou shalt say to the rebellious, even to the house of Israel, Thus saith the Lord Jehovah, O ye house of Israel, let it suffice you of all your abominations, in that ye have brought into my sanctuary strangers, uncircumcised in heart and uncircumcised in flesh, to be in my sanctuary, to pollute it, even my house. When ye offer my bread, the fat and the blood, and they have broken my covenant because of all your abominations, and ye have not kept the charge of mine holy things, but ye have set keepers of my charge in my sanctuary for yourselves. Thus saith the Lord Jehovah, No stranger, uncircumcised in heart, nor uncircumcised in flesh, shall enter into my sanctuary of any stranger that is among the children of Israel. And the Levites that are gone away far from me, when Israel went astray, which went astray away from me after their idols, they shall even bear their iniquity. Yet they shall be ministers in my sanctuary, having charge at the gates of the house, and ministering to the house. They shall slay the burnt offering and the sacrifice for the people, and they shall stand before them to minister unto them, because they ministered unto them before their idols, and caused the house of Israel to fall into iniquity. Therefore have I lifted up mine hand against them, saith the Lord Jehovah. And they shall bear their iniquity, and they shall not come near unto me to do the office of a priest unto me, nor to come near to any of my holy things in the most holy place. But they shall bear their shame and their abominations which they have committed. But I will make them keepers of the charge of the house, for all the service thereof, and for all that shall be done therein. But the priests, the Levites, the sons of Zadok, that kept the charge of my sanctuary when the children of Israel went astray from me, they shall come near to me to minister unto me, and they shall stand before me to offer unto me the fat and the blood, saith the Lord Jehovah. They shall enter into my sanctuary, and they shall come near to my table to minister unto me, and they shall keep my charge. And it shall come to pass that when they enter in at the gates of the inner court, they shall be clothed with linen garments, and no wool shall come upon them, whilst they minister in the gates of the inner court and within. They shall have linen bonnets upon their heads, and shall have linen breeches upon their loins. They shall not gird themselves with anything that causeth sweat. And when they go forth into the outer court, even into the outer court, to the people, they shall put off their garments wherein they ministered, and lay them in the holy chambers. And they shall put on other garments, and they shall not sanctify the people with their garments. Neither shall they shave their heads, nor suffer their locks to grow long. They shall only poll their heads,
Neither shall any priest drink wine when they enter into the inner court, neither shall they take for their wives a widow, nor her that is put away, but they shall take maidens of the seed of the house of Israel, or a widow that had a priest before. And they shall teach my people the difference between the holy and profane, and cause them to discern between the unclean and the clean. And in controversy they shall stand in judgment, and they shall judge it according to my judgments, and they shall keep my laws and my statutes in all mine assemblies. And they shall hallow my Sabbaths, and they shall come at no dead person to defile themselves, but for father, or for mother, or for son, or for daughter, for brother, or for sister, that hath had no husband, they may defile themselves. And after he is cleansed, they shall reckon unto him 7 days. And in the day that he goeth into the sanctuary, unto the inner court, to minister in the sanctuary, he shall offer his sin offering, saith the Lord Jehovah. And it shall be unto them for an inheritance. I am their inheritance, and ye shall give them no possession in Israel. I am their possession. They shall eat the meat offering, and the sin offering, and the trespass offering, and every dedicated thing in Israel shall be theirs, and the first of all the first fruits of all things, and every oblation of all, of every sort of your oblations, shall be the priest's. Ye shall also give unto the priest the first of your dough, that he may cause the blessing to rest in thine house. The priest shall not eat of anything that is dead of itself, or torn, whether it be fowl or beast. Ezekiel chapter 45. Moreover, when ye shall divide by lot the land for inheritance, ye shall offer an oblation unto Jehovah, an holy portion of the land. The length shall be the length of 25,000 reeds, and the breadth shall be 10,000. This shall be holy in all the borders thereof round about. Of this there shall be for the sanctuary 500 in length, with 500 in breadth, square round about, and 50 cubits round about for the suburbs thereof. And of this measure shalt thou measure the length of 25,000, and the breadth of 10,000, and in it shall be the sanctuary and the most holy place. The holy portion of the land shall be for the priests, the ministers of the sanctuary, which shall come near to minister unto Jehovah. And it shall be a place for their houses, and an holy place for the sanctuary. And the 25,000 of length, and the 10,000 of breadth, shall also the Levites, the ministers of the house, have for themselves for a possession for 20 chambers. And ye shall appoint the possession of the city 5,000 broad, and 25,000 long, over against the oblation of the holy portion. It shall be for the whole house of Israel. And a portion shall be for the prince on the one side, and on the other side of the oblation of the holy portion, and of the possession of the city, before the oblation of the holy portion, and before the possession of the city, from the west side westward, and from the east side eastward. And the length shall be over against one of the portions, from the west border unto the east border. In the land shall be his possession in Israel, and my princes shall no more oppress my people. And the rest of the land shall they give to the house of Israel according to their tribes. Thus saith the Lord Jehovah, let it suffice you, O princes of Israel, remove violence and spoil, and execute judgment and justice,
Take away your exactions from my people, saith the Lord Jehovah. You shall have just balances, and a just ephah, and a just bath. The ephah and the bath shall be of one measure, that the bath may contain the tenth part of an homer, and the ephah the tenth part of an homer. The measure thereof shall be after the homer. And the shekel shall be 20 gerahs, 20 shekels, 25 shekels, 15 shekels shall be your maneh. This is the oblation that ye shall offer, the sixth part of an ephah, of an homer of wheat, and ye shall give the sixth part of an ephah, of an homer of barley. Concerning the ordinance of oil, the bath of oil, ye shall offer the tenth part of a bath out of the core, which is an homer of 10 baths, for 10 baths are an homer. And one lamb out of the flock, out of 200, out of the fat pastures of Israel, for a meat offering, and for a burnt offering, and for peace offerings, to make reconciliation for them, saith the Lord Jehovah. All the people of the land shall give this oblation for the prince in Israel, and it shall be the prince's part to give burnt offerings, and meat offerings, and drink offerings in the feasts, and in the new moons, and in the Sabbaths. In all solemnities of the house of Israel, ye shall prepare the sin offering, and the meat offering, and the burnt offering, and the peace offerings, to make reconciliation for the house of Israel. Thus saith the Lord Jehovah, in the first month, in the first day of the month, thou shalt take a young bullock without blemish, and cleanse the sanctuary. And the priest shall take of the blood of the sin offering, and put it upon the posts of the house, and upon the four corners of the settle of the altar, and upon the posts of the gate of the inner court. And so thou shalt do the seventh day of the month for every one that erreth. And for him that is simple, so shall ye reconcile the house. In the first month, in the 14th day of the month, ye shall have the Passover, a feast of 7 days. Unleavened bread shall be eaten. And upon that day shall the prince prepare for himself and for all the people of the land a bullock for a sin offering. And 7 days of the feast ye shall prepare a burnt offering to Jehovah, 7 bullocks and 7 rams without blemish daily, the 7 days, and a kid of the goats daily for a sin offering, and he shall prepare a meat offering of an ephah for a bullock, and an ephah for a ram, and an hin of oil for an ephah. In the 7th month, in the 15th day of the month, shall he do the like in the feast of the 7 days, according